0: Airstrikes and negotiations. I'm Tom Rigotti, Fox News. President Trump is slated to meet with his cabinet tomorrow as talks with Iran continue. This after the U.S. conducted what it's calling self-defense strikes near the Strait of Hormuz. Fox Business Network's Ashley Webster is in Tel Aviv with the latest.
1: So many moving parts, which is, of course, normal for the Middle East. U.S. Central Command earlier saying that they launched these so-called defensive strikes to protect U.S. troops from Iranian forces. Later in the day, CENTCOM gave out a statement with more explanation saying, quote, targets included missile launch sites and Iranian boats that were attempting to emplace mines. U.S. Central Command continues to defend our forces while using restraint during the ongoing ceasefire. Now, as you would imagine, those strikes drew instant anger from Iran, who accused the U.S. of a gross violation of ceasefire.
0: Protesters gather outside the Delaney Hall ICE facility over what they claim are poor conditions inside. Fox's Alexis McAdams is in Newark, New Jersey with more.
2: Chaos in New Jersey as masked anti-ICE protesters clash with federal agents. And in that crowd were New Jersey Democrats demanding DHS release illegal migrants from the Delaney Hall ICE detention facility. Senator Andy Kim, Congressman Rob Menendez, and Governor Mikey Sherrill say detainees are on a hunger strike over the conditions inside.
3: Often they were talking about the poor food that they're getting, the medical treatment that they need and deserve.
2: But DHS says the illegal migrants are eating three meals a day, have clean water and medical care, calling the protest nothing more than a political stunt by New Jersey sanctuary politicians for fundraising clicks.
0: Governor Mikey Sherrill was denied access to the facility Sunday. She and Senator Andy Kim also met with the detainees' families. The senators demanding the facility be closed. 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
4: WMAL News Time is 8:02. I'm Jason Athenson. Nearly 100 bills signed into law today in Maryland, from limiting cell phone use in schools to requiring you to clear ice off your car before driving. But one measure is moving forward without Governor Moore's signature, to end local law enforcement cooperation with federal immigration officers.
5: These make sure that our local police work to drive violent crime down, and it's ensuring that we are not doing the work of the federal government on our own.
6: Senate President Bill Ferguson touting the Community Trust Act, while Carroll County Sheriff Jim DeWeese, one of many, opposed the move.
7: It defies logic that we have a legislative body that says law enforcement at the local and state level cannot communicate with law enforcement at the federal level.
6: Governor Moore admits the legislation, quote, creates real implementation challenges. Barbara Britt, WMAL and WMAL.com.
4: With the U.S. and Iran playing cat and mouse on a peace deal, gas prices have reached a kind of new normal.
8: 40 of the nation's 50 states saw gas prices declining last week on the hope that there would be a new deal with Iran.
9: And analyst Patrick DeHaan with GasBuddy says the U.S. attack on Iran this weekend didn't change much.
8: Brent crude oil up, WTI crude oil down. Essentially what the oil market is saying is it still thinks the deal could happen over the next few weeks.
9: So for now,
8: it does seem like much of the nation has settled into this kind of mid $4 a gallon territory.
9: The national average now $4.45 a gallon. 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
4: For the White House's upcoming big sports event.
10: Construction is underway at the White House to build a temporary structure for next month's UFC fight. It will take place on the South Lawn on June 14th, which will mark President Trump's 80th birthday. A semicircular structure will be set up on the lawn just behind the octagon and stands for people to watch. The South Lawn will be able to seat about 5,000 people, but an overflow crowd can watch the event on screens set up on the ellipse.
4: 7 News is Michelle Marsh. WMAL News Time is 8:04. Now traffic and weather from the Hadid Carpet Cleaning Traffic Center.
11: In Lorton, southbound 95 is jammed up between the Lorton exit and 123. In Cabin John, on the inner loop of the Beltway, two lanes are blocked for a disabled vehicle at the Clara Barton Parkway. Traffic is jammed from 123. As for the outer loop of the Beltway in Virginia, you're good to go. Now into Prince George's County and in Montgomery County on the Beltway. No delays on the inner loop or on the outer loop. And staying in Prince George's County, on the BW Parkway northbound in Riverdale, there is a crash. The right lane is blocked after 450. Traffic is jammed from 202. And now from GarageDoorRepair.com, the WMAL Weather Channel forecast.
12: Showers and thunderstorms tonight, low of 65. Showers and storms tomorrow, high of 80 degrees.
13: How did I lose weight? And I did. Lean, right here. I did. I love this stuff. Listen, Brickhouse Nutrition been with me for a long time. 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
15: Hello, America. 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Our number, 877-381-3811. 877-381-3811. Bernie Sanders and Graham Plattner. Bernie Sanders is all in with this guy Plattner, even though he's a Nazi turned communist. But that's why, I suppose. Even though he's a sickening pervert. Even though he said horrific thing about women. Democrat Party's about power. If you understand that, you understand everything. So Bernie Sanders is up there campaigning for him, which is why I've now endorsed Susan Collins for the first time in my life. Because that's the choice. That's the choice. And I'd rather have a fairly liberal Republican than a Nazi, communist, Islamist-supporting pervert, okay? Who's trashed our cops, too. Let's do this. Cut seven. Go.
16: We're not going to get any of this with speeches alone or with any politician alone. No one is coming to save us. We need one thing, something the man speaking after me has been fighting for 60 years. We need a political revolution.
15: Stop. Stop. Stop. What he means by that is a communist revolution, okay? The sort of thing you have going on right now in New York City. Right now. Go ahead.
16: It is thousands of people across Maine, millions across America, acting together, creating a movement too powerful for money to buy.
15: And we just talked about the money that their billionaire buddy in China has been using to set up all these front groups, right? They got more money than they know what to do with. Now, he is a gift for speaking the way Obama did. Have you noticed that, Rich? So people find that appealing, but they shouldn't. It's dangerous. Go ahead.
16: Country, working people, including Republicans, understand that the economy is rigged.
15: The economy is not rigged. It's impossible to rig this economy, whatever that means. I hope you have my book on power. There's a whole chapter on language and how they do this. On the sloganeering, how they pick certain words. You've got what are called devil words and angel words. I didn't get into this in the book, but I'm getting into it right here on radio. So devil words, rigged. Angel words, equality. And so this is how they do it. The economy is rigged. So anybody

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12: We're talking to Roy Altman. His fantastic new book, Israel on Trial, Examining the History, the Evidence, and the Law. So, Roy Altman, this issue of occupation, how do you... I read it in your book because that particularly interested me, but how do you address that so the audience knows?
13: It's really important to understand a baseline legal principle. A man cannot trespass... A man cannot illegally occupy his own home. And we know that the land between the Jordan River and the Mediterranean Sea has been the home of the Jewish people for thousands of years. And we don't know it just because if someone came in and said, who had a vested stake in this conflict, hey, this is my home, this is my land. We don't know it just because a politician went and interviewed someone who claimed that they used to live in that land. We know it because of three buckets of totally independent and objective neutral evidence going back thousands of years. The first bucket is what we call rocks in the ground. This is archaeological evidence, black and white stones going back thousands of years, found in many different layers in the geological earth, showing that the people who lived in the land between the Jordan River and the Mediterranean Sea were Jews, who practiced the Jewish religion, who spoke the Hebrew language, and who passed on to their children and grandchildren Jewish Hebrew naming conventions, just like the Jews of Israel do today. Second is words on the page. This is documentary proof, again, going back thousands of years, oftentimes written by Israel's ancient enemies. Why is that important? Because it's important to remember that in the law, we always care about what a party says about itself. But we care a lot more about what a party's adversary says about it, because we don't expect a party's adversary to say things that are beneficial to the party. So when an adversary says things that help your cause, we pay special attention. And here, for thousands of years, Israel's ancient enemies, the Romans, the Babylonians, the Assyrians, even the Ottomans and the occupying, invading Muslim forces, took very detailed notes about the people they were ruling in the land between the Jordan River and the Mediterranean Sea. And guess what? Those were Jews who spoke Hebrew, practiced the Hebrew Jewish religion, and passed on Hebrew names like Eliyahu, David, and Benjamin onto their children and grandchildren. And then third, we have blood in the veins. This is DNA evidence. These are genetic studies, dozens of genetic studies that have been conducted on all the major Jewish populations around the world over the last few decades, along many different genetic markers, all confirming not just that Jews all over the world are genetically and intimately connected one to another, but that we all come from a common source, from the Levant, the land between the Jordan River and the Mediterranean Sea, and that we broke off from there into our separate diaspora populations 2,000 years ago. And why is that important? Because it corroborates the other two buckets, which tell us that in 70 AD, 2,000 years ago, Titus of Rome, the son of Vespasian the emperor, conquered Jerusalem, burned the temple to the ground, and exiled a huge proportion of the Jewish populations, which then became the diaspora communities around the world, and the blood DNA evidence has proven that too. So if we care at all about the rights of indigenous people, as they claim to care on college campuses, if we care at all about decolonization struggles, as they claim to care on college campuses, then we have to recognize that if we go back 3,200 years ago to Merneptah Stele, which was found in Egypt from 1205 BC, and we look at all the different peoples that existed in the world at that time, and we fast forward until today, There is only one people in the world who still speaks the same language, who still practices the same religion, and who still lives and governs in the same land as they did 3,200 years ago, and those are the Jews who live and govern the modern state of Israel. We have to recognize this is the greatest homecoming, the greatest decolonization struggle in modern times.
12: I'm just trying to figure out how your voice can get out there on a bigger platform. I'm going to work on it on my own TV show, too. So we'll probably circle back in the week or weeks ahead. It's very, very important, your articulation and your research and your knowledge. Let's hit one more subject before we have to go here, which is bringing it more to modern times, genocide. I mean, even the international, I think it was the ICC, I could be wrong, found there was no genocide. Hamas has basically admitted it. How do you respond to that?
13: This is, of course, a very pernicious claim. There were blood libels in the Middle Ages, and now we have a blood libel made for TV and the 21st century audience. And we have to look at, for example, you don't look at me, you don't take a Jewish voice. Look at the HLMG, the high-level military group. It's a collection of high-level officers and generals from almost every Western army in the world that have submitted a brief to the ICC, the International Criminal Court, and they've said, just on this point alone, Israel's civilian warning system, by which Israel warns the civilian population in the enemy's territory, whether it's Gaza or Lebanon, it doesn't matter, to get out of harm's way, and then provides them with a corridor of free humanitarian access that includes food and fuel and medicine. Remember, Israel vaccinated 98% of the children in Al-Mawasi in southwestern Gaza against polio. Not only, they say, the HLMG says, is that civilian warning system the most sophisticated and pervasive civilian warning system the world has ever known. Not only is it completely incompatible with any claim of genocide, and let's take a pause here. The word genocide means the specific intent to destroy an entire people because of their religion, their race, or ethnicity in whole or in part. And we think of real genocides in history like the Holocaust, where, for example, my mother's half-brothers and sisters were pushed into the gas chambers at Auschwitz, and they were given bars of soap and told that they would merely be taking a shower. And when they came into the gas chamber, they saw, for those of you who've been to Auschwitz, the fake shower heads that had been built into the ceiling in the gas chambers, all for one purpose, to induce civilians into the killing zone. Would we ever think of the Nazis, a true genocidal regime, spending hundreds of millions of dollars to create a system that would warn civilians to get out of the killing zone? Of course not. The notion is absurd even to ask of it. But the HLMG says Israel's civilian warning system does exactly that. It's therefore completely incompatible with any claim of genocide. But here's the last thing. The HLMG says not only is it the most pervasive and sophisticated in the world, not only is it completely incompatible with any claim of genocide, but they say our own Western armies would never be able to implement such a system. Why? Because our civilian populations would never stomach it. And here's why. I was a football player in college. My father served in the military. Football and the military have one thing in common. The most important element is offensive surprise. But every day Israel relinquishes offensive surprise in order to warn the enemy's civilian population, thus, of course, telling Hamas where it will be sending its sons and daughters, endangering the lives of Israeli sons and daughters in only to preserve and protect the enemy's civilian population. The HLMG says no other Western army in the world would ever do that. And that's why it's really important to preserve the genocide label for countries that are actually committing war crimes. Because if Israel, that has done more than any other army in the world to preserve the enemy's civilian population, is still hailed before the international courts on false and preposterous claims of genocide, then what are Western armies going to do in the future? They're not going to endanger their own civilians' lives, their own soldiers' lives, to preserve the enemy's civilian population. They're just going to indiscriminately bomb it. And yes, they'll be hailed in front of the courts, but they'll say Israel was hailed before the courts anyway, even though they took great care. It's important to reserve the label for armies that actually commit war crimes.
12: What did you do before you were a judge?
13: I was a federal prosecutor, and then I was a partner at a law firm.
12: And where were you a prosecutor?
13: In Miami.
12: Mm-hmm. I could
13: tell.
12: The
13: land of the free, Mark.
12: Yeah, that's what I love it. That's my residence there, our residence, too. I love it there. Look, I'm going to, we're going to circle back, see when I can get you on TV, if that's okay. You provide a very, very strong and knowledgeable argument here. It's very important. And I want to thank you for doing this. I could see it took an enormous amount of work. Israel on Trial. Please get it at Amazon.com, any major bookstore, examining the history, the evidence, and the law. And in this audience in particular, people are very interested about it, and it will help you in your ability to respond to people who give you these bromides and these slogans and the usual stuff, and you can say, wait a minute, that's not true. There's a lot of very important history in this book, and I love history, and it's very important history in this book. And Robert Altman, you finished this book when?
13: I finished it in July.
12: In July of last year. Go ahead.
13: Yeah, so I wrote it in 4 weeks in July on my family vacation in California. And then, you know, I had a whole team of former interns and law clerks fly-spec every sentence and every word. The book has over 700, I think, endnotes, so that anyone who wants can go and look at the primary sources and the support and citation for each important proposition in the book.
12: But my point was, you address things that come up after you finish writing the book. In other words,
13: yes,
12: things that you anticipate. What's that?
13: Yes, that's true.
12: Which is very good. All right, I'm a little hard of hearing, sorry. All right. Book by Robert Altman. You're going to love this book, Israel on Trial. Please go to Amazon.com and grab your copy right now. And we'll be back, Judge. Thank you very, very much.
13: Thank you, Mark.
12: All right. Take care of yourself. All right, Mr. Producer. In a world drowning in compromise and confusion, one ministry is still preaching the uncompromised word of God without apology. Hagee Ministries. I personally know the Hagee family. My wife and I do. We're best friends. We really love these people. They are everything I say they are. And they really have committed their lives, Pastor Hagee, Pastor Matt Hagee, the whole family, to helping fellow human beings. Every day they blast the full gospel across the planet. 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Explosive social media that's reaching the next generation where they live. Rock-solid Christian education programs. I can tell you right now, if you go on X, you're going to see them there. They are there. They are working in the culture. They are working every platform possible. It's a website they have loaded with biblical truth and a daily e-devotional that feeds the soul of believers everywhere. And some of you are saying, Mark, you're Jewish. Why are you promoting this? Well, why wouldn't I? Judeo-Christian values are what undergird this nation, our principles, and our defense of the state of Israel and our defense of free countries everywhere. This is the real thing, straight from the Bible, straight from the heart of Pastors John and Matt Hagee. But none of it happens by accident. It takes resources. It takes you. You don't get any government money, obviously. 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
12: I don't know why they're not calling the Senate primary in Texas. I will tell you, with 45.5% of the vote in, Paxton's at 63%, and Cornyn's at 37%. And it looks like our friend Chip Roy's going down to defeat. Let's see here. The guy spent a ton of money trying to paint him as something he's not. 45% of the voting again. It's 56.7. Mays Middleton, a rhino blue blood, painted himself as a big conservative. And Chip Roy, 43.3%. Well, not quite half, but almost half of the vote in. So I'd say that's likely over, too. Unless there's some big vote they're missing somewhere. Let me be clear about something. Let me tell you what I just posted. Let's see here, very quickly. I sent it to Mr. Producer. I'm working on it. Here we go. And this is what I posted. President Trump and MAGA are the Republican Party. They are the Republican Party. Excuse me. And those who say that MAGA is divided, which these podcasters say, or MAGA has shrunk, which Megyn Kelly says, they will be proven wrong by tonight's primary returns in Texas. Paxton is winning by a landslide. POTUS's endorsement is coveted because it matters. Ignore the woke right podcasters and the left-wing media and other self-anointed phony influencers. The proof of the president's influence is in the actual electoral results. So there you are. Those who say that MAGA's divided or MAGA has shrunk will be proven wrong by tonight. Mr. Producer, can you edit that? Okay, I appreciate it. Mr. Producer's good. He should be an English teacher. Do you know any Spanish, by the way? Oh, so he can't be a Spanish teacher. Okay, just curious. I think they're in bigger demand right now. You know Arabic? No? Okay. In 2025, global gold demand blew past 5,000 tons. It hit a record. $555 billion in value. So instead of scaring buyers away, it pulled in more buyers. Many central banks are quietly diversifying away from the dollar, from paper money, adding hundreds of tons to their reserves. Large institutions have poured in the second biggest influence on record. And bar and coin demand, you know, gold bars and coins, silver bars and coins, that demand has hit a 12-year high. Hello, a 12-year high. So you're probably thinking, well, I shouldn't buy it now. It's not done. That's the problem. It's been hitting highs, 20-some highs last year alone. That's the trajectory. It's up, up. Meanwhile, mine supply grew just 1%. New gold can't be printed. A recent report said it plainly. It said gold demand just broke a record. Supply cannot keep up, quote unquote. 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Stocks, bonds, and precious metals. And the biggest players are locking up a scarce asset, while a lot of people are sitting on a ton of paper. 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
30: He'll huddle with his team. I'm Tom Graham, Fox News. President Trump planning a cabinet meeting tomorrow at the White House as a peace deal with Iran continues to elude both sides. Secretary of State Marco Rubio continues to demand Iran open the Strait of Hormuz as part of any permanent agreement.
31: The straits have to be open. They're going to be open one way or the other.
32: Iran says it'll do it if $24 billion in frozen funds are unfrozen, according to Iran state-run media. That's a no-go for Republicans like Ted Cruz complaining if new Iranian leaders are receiving billions of dollars, being able to enrich uranium and develop nuclear weapons and having effective control over the Strait of Hormuz, then that outcome would be a disastrous mistake. Part of President Trump's preferred deal, make Gulf partners join the Abraham Accords, formally recognizing Israel as a way to say thanks to the U.S. for dealing with Iran. This was first discussed when Saudi Arabia's crown prince visited the White House in November.
30: Fox's Peter Doocy, a top Cuban official expressing plenty of choice words while pushing back on claims by the Trump administration and Secretary of State Rubio. Fox's Jillian Turner has the latest on rising tensions between Washington and Havana.
33: Cuba's foreign minister Bruno Rodriguez sat down with us for his first ever interview with Fox News. It was one of the harshest attacks on the Trump administration by a senior Cuban official we have seen to date. In it, he accused Secretary Rubio of being a liar and a profiteer. The foreign minister dismissed the DOJ's indictment last week of former Cuban president Raul Castro, saying it was a politically motivated move meant as more pretext for the president to launch military intervention potentially inside Cuba. He also appealed directly to Congress, asking them to intervene to prevent President Trump from taking any further military action inside Cuba.
30: On Wall Street, stocks finishing mixed. The Dow off 118. 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
34: WMAL News Time is 9:02. I'm Jason Nathanson. An Arlington County police officer who was first on the scene at the Pentagon on 9/11 has died of cancer related to the rescue effort.
35: Gary was actually the first person to see American Airlines Flight 77 appearing to crash and started the entire Arlington response to this tragic event.
36: Corporal Barry Faust retired after 35 years serving the community. Police Chief Andy Penn telling 7 News.
35: He lived a remarkable life. He was a remarkable police officer, and he will be deeply missed.
36: Corporal Faust's line of duty death is the second connected to 9/11 related cancer. Barbara Britt, WMAL and WMAL.com.
34: A Virginia man charged last week with abducting a 17-year-old girl in Fredericksburg had previously confessed to a crime that could have kept him in prison for life.
37: 39-year-old Ronnie Real, who was arrested Friday, had been charged with sexually abusing an 11-year-old boy in 2021, his mother told 7 News.
38: He was looking at life in prison for what he did to him, and with one simple mistake, he was let go.
37: According to 7 News, the Fairfax County Commonwealth's attorney Steve Descano's office missed several filing deadlines, and Real's confession, along with other evidence, was thrown out. He ended up pleading to a misdemeanor and walked away with time served. Descano's office told 7 News it tried to get the case continued, but was denied. 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
34: One person has died following an overnight hit and run in Northern Virginia.
2: Fairfax County police are looking for the driver involved in a deadly hit-and-run crash. This happened at around 2:30 this morning at Arlington Boulevard and Patrick Henry Drive in Seven Corners. That's where investigators say a man was hit by a vehicle. He was taken to a hospital where he later died. So far, police are only saying that the suspect drove away in a silver sedan.
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4: On the Beltway, Virginia side, no issues on the in loop or on the out loop. On the Maryland side, in Prince George's County and in Montgomery County, you're not hitting the brakes on the in loop or on the out loop. Staying in Montgomery County on 270 between the Beltway and Frederick, clear on the northbound side and on the southbound side. Into Prince George's County between the two beltways, no delays on the BW Parkway or 95 between Washington and Baltimore. And on Route 50 in Prince George's County between the Beltway and the Bay Bridge, you're good to go on the eastbound side and on the westbound side. And now from GarageDoorRepair.com to WMAL Weather Channel Forecast.
5: Showers and thunderstorms tonight, low of 65. Showers and storms tomorrow, high of 80 degrees.
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9: Hey, thanks for joining us on a Tuesday night. I know. You thought it was Monday all day, but it's actually Tuesday. And just as we're coming on the air tonight, Fox News, MSNBC, CNN, New York Times have all called the Texas primary for Ken Paxton. He is winning big, 62% to 37% over John Cornyn, with about 50% of the vote in. So projected winner, Ken Paxton. At the bottom of the hour, we're going to talk to a Houston columnist who has been following along this very story. First half of this hour, though, we're going to talk about the deal that was imminent and then seems somehow got lost. Mark Chandler is a retired U.S. Marine Corps intelligence officer. He has been a deputy director for the intelligence for the Joint Chiefs of Staff. He's now a professor director of government relations for the National Intelligence Community at Coastal Carolina University. Mark Chandler, welcome to America at Night. Thanks for joining us.
10: McGraw, thanks for having me. I appreciate the opportunity to talk to you.
9: You got it. Well, it seemed like a little bit of a whiplash this weekend. We heard that a deal was imminent, happening any moment. And then all of a sudden, we started to hear that the United States had some type of defensive bombing in Iran. Can you sort of figure out and explain to us what transpired in these last 3 days?
10: Well, I think everybody got excited when the president released that information on Saturday that the deal was imminent. But we really have to kind of temper that excitement with realizing who we're dealing with the Iranians. And they've been here before. They are master negotiators, I will tell you that. And they have prolonged this negotiation for at least 5 weeks now, and they're the ones benefiting from it. So I think we saw that, and now when you start to work your way through some finite details, that's where it gets tough in the negotiations. But I think we also saw the duplicity of Iran working at the same time when they were trying to put those fresh mines out in the Persian Gulf and the Strait of Hormuz. And I'll go back, if you don't mind, McGraw, to a couple of weeks ago when there was a meeting in the White House when the president gave Central Command, that's the command taking this entire operation and running the fight for you, and he gave them expanded rules of engagement, what we call ROEs. And what he did is, if you feel under threat or there's a threatening action by Iran, you can take immediate what we call defensive action. And putting those mines in the water was definitely a threat to commercial shipping, our ships. So they struck them. Iran tried to fire back with some surface-to-air missiles, and so the United States struck those sites. It was kind of a pop-up escalation, if you will, but then immediately de-escalated that defensive measure, and we took no follow-on action. So that's where we're sitting. But really, Iran, I think, tried to sneak in under the table a little bit while we're working a diplomatic solution.
9: It has been said that Trump really wants to make a deal and that Iran is using that against the United States and President Trump.
10: I think that's accurate. I think at the end of the day, the president really wants a diplomatic solution. But I go back to a couple of things that we teach in intelligence, and that's one thing is you can't mirror image your opposition. And when I talk about that, we can't think that Iran is going to behave the same way we would behave in these actions. So we're making a deal, we're proposing these things, and we expect them to react a certain way because that's how we would react when we present a case. So that's called mirror imaging. And we kind of think Iran, I would say Iran, or we are putting that on Iran. And so we have to look at that. You can't, you know, as a real estate guy, I would tell the president, if I were advising, you have to be willing to walk away from a deal when it's not going to be a good one.
9: That was been my argument for all these weeks, is that if we didn't trust Iran for the last 57 years, why all of a sudden are we going to trust

0: that's been caused. You look at everything that's happened in the oil fields, so you can see how that's played out since the war started. So they're concerned about that. That's their interest, is the financial interest and the security of their countries. Right? But getting them to go join the Abraham Accords, they would rather be afraid of Iran than to take steps to join the Abraham Accords. You've got Bahrain, you've got UAE, who are already signatories from the beginning. I don't think you're going to get Qatar, Oman, or Saudi Arabia to join the Abraham Accords, even with the pressure that the president's putting on them.
1: Clearly, the United States has won every battle, right? They have military superiority. But some have said that Iran is stronger today than before we started bombing. Do you agree or disagree, and what does that mean?
0: Well, words matter, McGraw. So here's what I'm going to say. They are not stronger than they were before we started bombing. Militarily, you know, I like to look at things in a tactical, operational, strategic approach. So tactical is the here and now and the near term. And we militarily have defeated them. Yes, they're firing missiles. Yes, they're firing drones. That doesn't mean we've taken away their entire ability to fight. But what Iran is emboldened. And that's at the longer term, the more strategic, the longer term approach that we really need to look at this whole picture about. And they're emboldened because they now have de facto control of the Straits of Hormuz. They're not being attacked. So they think that the negotiation, the economic pressure that they're putting on through control of the Strait of Hormuz has given them power, if you will, not military power, but power in a sense to have negotiations and drag this out. And I've got to be honest, it's working for Iran. As much as I may not want to say that and people may not want to hear it, it actually is working for Iran because we haven't really dropped bombs in any sustained manner for weeks now, and that plays to their benefit.
1: Forgetting politics, the JCPOA deal that Obama struck, should we take that deal now if it was offered?
0: Okay, truth in advertising, McGraw. I was Deputy J2 at the time, and our intelligence said that's not a good deal. I can't go into a lot of detail, but I can just say that deal didn't stop an Iranian nuclear weapons development. It slowed it down. So I would still, to this day, as an intelligence analyst, tell you that Iran is going to pursue a nuclear weapon. They have not abandoned that, even though they don't say it. Their subterfuge that's at work inside Iran clearly shows that they were pursuing a nuclear weapon. And so I wouldn't take a JCPOA-like deal now or then, even though, you know, I worked for the president back then, so you salute and say, aye, aye, sir, and move on. So not a good deal.
1: Yeah. With 1 minute left, for Mark Chandler, thank you very much for your insight. It's been invaluable and very informative. How does this end? What happens? You can't trust Iran. Trump wants a deal. Trump's trying to negotiate. They feel emboldened. 1 minute, where do we go from here? How do we get out of this?
0: McGraw, we got to focus on five things. Eliminate the nuclear weapons, but let's don't get hung up on that. We've already pushed them back. We have to focus on the missile and drone threat to the region. We've got to stop Iran's ability to support its proxies and create the destabilization that's negatively affected America for 47 years. I mean, they killed American citizens and soldiers for that long. We've got to get control of the Straits of Hormuz. We've got to stop saying that Iran controls it and they're going to open it. It's an international waterway. So let's get control of that, create some economic space out there. And then no one's talking about this, but limit Iran's ability to remilitarize. Otherwise, we're going to be right back here for my children, your children, and our grandchildren.
1: He's the former deputy director of intelligence for the Joint Chiefs of Staff, a retired U.S. Marine, and now is director of government relations for the National Intelligence Community at Coastal Carolina University. Mark Chandler, thank you very much for joining us on a very busy night. Keep your phone on. I reserve the right to call you back at any time.
0: Absolutely, McGraw. Thanks for having me. I appreciate it.
1: You got it. America at Night, back in a moment.
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1: Hey, thanks for joining us on a Tuesday night. That Mark Chandler was really interesting. Former Deputy Director of Intelligence for the Joint Chiefs of Staff. Apparently in the room when the JCPOA, that was the Obama-Iran deal, was negotiated and had some really interesting comments, and if you could read between the lines and what he could say and what he couldn't say, quite interesting nonetheless. All right, so tonight, here's the plan for the rest of the night. Just as we were coming on the air about 20 minutes or so ago, all of the big ones, New York Times, Fox News, MSNBC, CNN, all called the Texas primary for Ken Paxton, and it's not even close. You're talking 62-63% for Ken Paxton, 32-33% for John Cornyn. That is a shellacking in any way you look at it. John Cornyn is a multi-term senator and incumbent. To receive 32-33% of the vote in Texas is just unheard of. So President Trump's endorsement must have carried Ken Paxton over the line. Coming up next segment, we're going to talk to Chris Tomlinson. He's a columnist for the Houston Chronicle as well as the San Antonio Express News. We had him on during the first primary in Texas, and he was so well-respected, and his comments were so interesting. We decided to go back to him to find out his thoughts, as now we know that Ken Paxton is going to take on James Tallarico. Democrats, this is who they wanted. They think they have a better chance with Ken Paxton than they did with John Cornyn. John Cornyn, very well respected in the traditional Republican circles, well respected in the Senate. Ken Paxton, remember, was impeached by the Republican Party, by the Republicans in the legislature in Texas. So we'll come in back and talk with Chris Tomlinson. And then next hour, we got a book about Superman. Who really owns Superman? Did the man who invents Superman ever get credit for it? We'll talk about that coming up next hour as well. And then, of course, open phones in hour number three. It's America at Night. We're just getting started. Thanks for staying up on a Tuesday night. I'm McGraw-Millhaven. America at Night, back in a moment.
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1: All right. It is official. It's the Associated Press. It's the Wall Street Journal. It's the New York Times. It's Fox News. It's CNN. It's MSNBC. John Cornyn loses. Ken Paxton wins big. Ken Paxton, 63%. John Cornyn, 37%, with 55% of the vote in. All of the outlets calling it for Ken Paxton. To talk about it is a man who's been following this a lot closer than anybody else, a columnist who writes about politics for the Houston Chronicle as well as the San Antonio Express News. Chris Tomlinson, welcome back to America at Night.
23: Thanks for having me on.
1: So how big of an upset is this, and how big of a titan was John Cornyn, and how surprised are you?
23: I'm not surprised, and I don't think most Texans are. Once President Trump had endorsed Paxton, he had the MAGA base. He had the core GOP voter behind him. The only question was how badly was Cornyn going to lose? You know, because he is a titan. He has been in the Senate since 2002. Before that, he was an attorney general. Before that, a state Supreme Court judge. The man's had an epic career in Texas politics, part of the Republican revolution here. And to see him go like this to this particular character is really a sad day for most reasonable Republicans, and I'd say most Texans.
1: So before Donald Trump put his thumb on the scale, because we talked a couple of weeks ago, it was pretty well thought of that Cornyn was going to win this relatively easily, no?
23: Well, I mean, that's what we thought. He did win the first round of the primary voting, right? He had 42% of the vote. He led Paxton, and the third challenger, Wesley Hunt. He had the name recognition. He had the reputation. He had the money, you know, $100 million he spent on this primary race. And, you know, Senate Majority Leader John Thune, Governor Greg Abbott. I mean, everyone was for him. But Donald Trump, I guess, grew angry with Cornyn's behavior in the Senate, withheld his endorsement, and ultimately threw his weight behind Paxton. It's really a bloodbath for reasonable Republicans.
1: He got 42% in a three-person race, and he's getting 37% in a two-person race. That means a lot of people voted for him last go-around, didn't vote for him this time around.
23: I think it's more accurate to say that his voters didn't show up. I mean, we're seeing maybe a third fewer voters casting their ballots here in the runoff than voted in the primary. The election was the week before Memorial. The early voting was the week before Memorial Day. Today is the day after Memorial Day. It's a notoriously bad time to turn people out. Whereas the MAGA base, they do not miss an election.
1: Chris Tomlinson with us, joining us from Texas. He is a columnist for the Houston Chronicles and the San Antonio Express News. I guess, you know, they always say money helps, right? Money is the mother's milk of politics. In this sense, $100 million, it just bounced off. It just bounced off Ken Paxton. There must have been ads all over the place down in Texas, but none of it worked.
23: No, I think the voter who turned out has a throw the bums out mentality, and we've seen that in a lot of these races that were competitive. We're seeing, looks like Chip Roy, who wanted to leave Congress and become the, and replace Paxton as Texas Attorney General. He's going to lose to a newbie, a one-term state senator named Mays Middleton. We saw the hand-picked, comptroller by, Greg Abbott. He lost his race and a bomb-throwing, candidate won. So, yeah, there does seem to be a lot of anti-incumbent anger, and anyone that seems to be part of the establishment is in trouble if they're in the GOP.
1: You know, it's funny you mentioned Chip Roy. He was about as anti-establishment as it got, right? He was the poster boy for the Tea Party, and somehow he became the establishment.
23: Well, yeah, I mean, Ted Cruz is now the establishment, right? Chip got his start as Ted Cruz's chief of staff. You know, these MAGA voters, they burn through these folks really quickly, and I would not be surprised to see Ted Cruz face a primary challenge next time around.
1: All right, so now let's turn our ascent sights to the general. James Tallarico, this is who the Democrats wanted, whether they said it or not secretly. They wanted Ken Paxton. What does this do for a general election? I know there are Democrats hoping and praying. A lot of political analysts who sort of have a much more keen eye say it's still Ken Paxton's race to lose. What do you think?
23: I think that's right. You know, Paxton, a lot of Paxton's baggage is already well known. We know about his indictment for securities fraud. We know about the bribery allegations that led to his impeachment, even though he was acquitted by the Texas Senate. We know the FBI was investigating him for bribery. But, you know, I would venture to say he's probably got a lot more skeletons in his closet. I mean, I'm already beginning to see some indications of that. He's got some pretty shady business partners. So whether or not that sticks with a general election audience will really determine whether Tallarico has a chance. I mean, there's very little objectionable about Tallarico except for the fact that he's a Democrat. And the Democratic brand is is broken in Texas. But, you know, Paxton is truly a bad man, and it'll be interesting to see if a lot of the traditional Republicans can stomach financing his campaign, and whether or not the general election candidate, the general election electorate will go for it.
1: Everyone looks at that Beto O'Rourke coming within 3 points of beating Ted Cruz. How did Beto O'Rourke come within 3 points of beating Ted Cruz?
23: I think Texas is more of a swing state than people think. Democrats in Texas generally run very poor candidates for statewide office, and as a result, they get very little financing. We also have extremely low voter turnout among eligible voters. So what Beto was able to do was turn out people who didn't normally vote. He offered a viable alternative to Ted Cruz, and he came within 3 points. Calrico is in many ways, I think, a better candidate. His religious background, his seminarian, what I call a youth preacher way of expressing himself, I think will win over a lot of people who are in the middle. And I think it'll also turn out some new voters. So the Democrats have an enormous amount of work to do, and they have to hope that Paxton's got more strikes against them waiting to be revealed.
1: Let's talk about the money. We talked about it earlier. Republicans secretly were very upset with President Trump, apparently, because now they're going to have to pour millions into this Ken Paxton race. There's only so much money. Taking money apparently from other races to help prop up Ken Paxton. Is that the way you see it?
23: Absolutely. Texas is an extremely expensive place to run a statewide campaign. We have five major media markets that are widely dispersed. So you've got to buy a lot of ads in all of them to run a campaign here, and that's super expensive. You also have the small problem that Paxton's traditional supporters, in particular one West Texas billionaire named Tim Dunn, decided to sit out this campaign. He, we're told, opposed Paxton running against Cornyn and refuses to finance him. So that means he's going to need money from out of state. And I don't, you know, John Cornyn was, he knows all these donors. He's been raising money for them for over 20 years. So whether or not they're going to want to give money to Paxton is a big question. And as you said, if they do, that's money that might have been better spent in Maine or some of the more competitive states.
1: One of the things they're going after James Tallarico over is this. Did he really say some type of quote that there are six genders out there? Did he actually say something like that?
23: You know, he quoted someone who said that there are six genders. It's a very closely clipped quote, and it has more to do with an intellectual debate than I think his philosophy on life. But, you know, it's the kind of thing that a young progressive intellectual might say in front of a microphone, and he definitely did.
1: Yeah. Let's talk John Cornyn now. He's now a free agent. He came up at his concession speech and said that he's going to support the Republican ticket. But he goes back to Washington, a free agent. Now he's unencumbered. He doesn't have to kowtow to the Trump administration. What do you think he does for the last months of his career?
23: I think he will do what's very best for the Republican Party, and that's not always what's very best for Donald Trump. He's going to try to help the Republicans hold on to the House and the Senate, and if that means going against Trump's unpopular policies and holding Trump worst impulses at bay, then he'll do it. And as I said, he has nothing to lose now. But, you know, the thing about Big John is that he's the kind of guy that just, you know, doesn't say a lot, but gets a lot done.
1: So walks softly but carries a big stick, so to speak.
23: Yes. He will defeat he'll defeat some of Trump's worst policies in ways that Trump won't even recognize.
1: Interesting. Real quick on the Democratic side, Democratic Representative Al Green was a very, very progressive thorn in the side of a lot of Republican presidents and a bit of a flamethrower. He loses his primary seat. What do you make of that story?
23: You know, they drew Al Green out of his district, and so he was running in another part of Houston, a part of town that he's never run for office before in. And Christian Menefee is a truly rising star among Texas Democrats. Really sharp guy, 38 years old, and just represented a new generation of Democrats. So, you know, Al Green really didn't have much of a chance in that district the way it was drawn. And so it was Menefee's to lose. And so I don't think very many people are surprised by this.
1: Do you think this Christian Menefee has a chance to win the general election?
23: Oh, he's a shoo-in. This is a district that is drawn for an African-American Democrat back before the Supreme Court said you didn't have to do that anymore. And it's too late, obviously, to redraw that district. So, Menefee's a shoo-in.
1: Chris Tomlinson with us for a minute or two more. He's a columnist for the Houston Chronicle and the San Antonio Express News. Chris, what's the feeling down in Texas? It sounds like there's a bit of a civil war going on in the Republican Party, that the traditional Republicans, the John Cornyn Republicans, and the Ken Paxton Republicans, seems like that's going to be an awful hard group to sort of bring together for the general election.
23: Yeah, this is my column that'll be out Thursday morning, is on this exact topic. You know, we have a conservative Chamber of Commerce, what I call reasonable Republicans on one side, and we have the MAGA Trump base on the other. It also divides by generation. It divides by income. It divides by city versus rural. And what I'm seeing is a lot of people leaving the Republican Party, especially wealthier urban business people, and moving themselves, counting themselves as independents now. So it makes the MAGA wing stronger or appear stronger, but it makes the overall party so much weaker. And that's another reason why I think the Democrats have a chance this year.
1: Really interesting. Chris Tomlinson, award-winning national columnist for the Houston Chronicle and the San Antonio Express News, on a very, very busy night down in Texas. Thank you for spending a couple minutes with us. Be safe, and we'll sure to check back in with you from time to time. Thanks again.
23: All right, thank you. Bye.
1: You got it. Chris Tomlinson, Houston Chronicle columnist and San Antonio Express News. Some pretty good analysis right there. Two really good guests who were been there, done that. Good stuff, if I break my arm patting myself on the back. But that was two insightful conversations on two of the busiest stories of the night. Stay right there. America at Night, back in a moment.
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1: So I did something this weekend that I almost never do. And Memorial Day weekend, I happened to flip in channels and I came across Band of Brothers. Anybody see Band of Brothers? First of all, 25 years ago, Band of Brothers came out in 2001. It is so fantastic and so wonderful. I was on one of the channels. They were having an all-day marathon, and I flipped on, and I was watching it. And they went to a commercial, and I said, I can't. Like, this just, it just ruins the atmosphere. So I went to HBO and started watching Band of Brothers. And it is so good. It is just so heartbreakingly beautiful. And each episode, one episode is better than the next. It was Spielberg and Tom Hanks. And the only criticism I have is that Ross from Friends shows up in a couple of episodes as like the bad guy. And I just, every time I see him, I see what is Ross doing in a military uniform? So I kind of don't get Ross. But outside of that, everything else was beyond spectacular. If you ever have a chance, go do yourself a favor and sit down and take time to watch Band of Brothers. Very similar to that other HBO series, From the Earth to the Moon, which is the story of the Apollo missions, which is, again, that's another Tom Hanks. I don't know if Spielberg's in that, but From the Earth to the Moon and Band of Brothers, two of the great miniseries. I know they don't call them miniseries, limited series, whatever you call them. The best of all time. All right, stay right there. Coming up next hour, we're going to be checking in with a gentleman who has a prolific writer and has done the research to write the story of Superman, and not necessarily the story of the character, but the story of the man who invented, Jerry Siegel, who lost the rights to Superman, sued to get him back, and the unbelievable tale of what he had to do. The book is called The Superman Wars, A Battle of Truth, Justice, and an American Icon. We'll talk about that book coming up here next hour. And, of course, your phone calls and text messages. Stay right there. Our executive director is Alex Hinton. Our engineer tonight is Richard Good. I'm McGraw Millhaven. This is America at Night on Westwood One.
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14: He's demonstrating his clout again. This is a Fox News alert. Texas Attorney General Ken Paxton won the Republican nomination for Senate, defeating four-term Senator John Cornyn tonight. Paxton was endorsed by President Trump last week. He'll now face Democrat James Tallarico in November. His victory in the runoff makes Cornyn the first Republican senator from Texas to lose the party's nomination for re-election. As for House Democrats, Congressman Christian Menefee wins the Democrat primary over firebrand Congressman Al Green. At least one person is dead and nine others remain unaccounted for after a large chemical tank imploded at a Washington State paper mill. Nine others were injured in the spill, some severely. Emergency responders were still working on recovery efforts at Nippon Dynawave Packaging in Longview. Firefighters note the tank remains unstable, complicating efforts to reach victims. Vice President J.D. Vance gathering with state attorneys general at a White House roundtable today to discuss anti-fraud enforcement. Fox's Kevin Cork has more from Washington.
0: According to the White House, the work that the anti-fraud task force is already putting in is already paying off.
15: We've referred over $22 billion in fraudulent small business loans back to the Treasury for collection. We've deferred more than $1.3 billion in fraudulent Medicaid reimbursements that were coming from various states, particularly California.
0: The VP says thanks to clawbacks, another $135 billion that was stolen after the floodgates were opened after COVID has been recovered, as has $6.3 billion in suspected fraudulent government contracts. And since launching the new division, prosecuting fraud back in April, more than 450 actions to combat the fraud schemes have been taken in the past 50 days.
14: President Trump appointed Vance in March to lead the task force to eliminate fraud. 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
16: WML News Time is 10:02. I'm Jason Athenson. The fourth and final bill signing day in Maryland as Governor Moore and legislative leaders tout reforms in how juvenile offenders move through the judicial process.
17: Maryland automatically charged kids as young as 14 as adults for cases that almost always, in a supermajority of cases, ended back into the juvenile court anyway.
19: Senate President Bill Ferguson, even juvenile offenders accused of gun crimes and first-degree assault will have their cases begin in juvenile court, despite calls by local prosecutors, including Baltimore's Ivan Bates, calling for a three-year phase-in.
20: They're flying the plane and building at the same time.
19: The bill now goes into effect later this year. 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
16: Vice President J.D. Vance says everyone should care about fraud involving government funds.
21: During a roundtable event at the White House, Vance updated efforts to combat rampant fraud, saying it should not be a partisan issue.
15: Everybody should care about rooting out fraud. Everybody should care about saving the American taxpayers' money. And importantly, everybody should care about actually protecting the programs that only work if the money funding those programs isn't being stolen by fraudsters.
21: He says investigators have uncovered schemes to siphon $20 billion in taxpayer funds, most of these schemes involving health care services. Vance was tapped by President Trump to head up the White House Anti-Fraud Task Force. I'm Jim Roop.
16: A proposal from the Trump administration would allow federal agencies to require their employees to sign non-disclosure agreements. This comes as the administration continues to crack down on leaks to news organizations. The proposal was revealed Tuesday by the Office of Personnel Management and seeks to, quote, safeguard non-public, confidential, or proprietary information. Individual agencies would be given the option to impose the NDA requirement. A brief period of joy for a recent University of Maryland grad. His parents gave him a 2023 Camaro ZL1 worth almost $80,000 for earning his four-year degree. But it was stolen early Monday from outside the family's home in the Brickyard neighborhood of Beltsville. WMAL News Time is 10:04. 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
22: Top story in the D.C. area right now is going to be work on the Beltway interloop starting in PG County. Work between the Baltimore-Washington Parkway and Route 50 closes two left lanes. That puts traffic in the red in that area, costing you upwards of 5 minutes to get by. Then we jump to Montgomery County, where two right lanes are reported to be blocked for work between 270 and Georgia Avenue, but that leaves little to no delays behind. Now, from GarageDoorRepair.com, here's the WMAL Weather Channel forecast.
9: Showers and thunderstorms tonight, low of 65. Showers and storms tomorrow, high of 80 degrees.
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1: Right to it. Our next guest is an author of more than 60 books, including the national best-selling Ben Kincaid Legal Series. Our guest has won numerous awards. He's written plays, musicals, children's stories. In 2013, believe it or not, he was a Jeopardy champion. The man is an all-around Renaissance man, if you will. He lives in Oklahoma with his wife and children, and his new book is called The Superman Wars, A Battle for Truth, Justice, and an American Icon. It is the story of Superman and who owned it, who earned it, who invented it, and who got the rights. William Bernhardt, welcome to America at Night. Thanks for joining us.
5: Hey, thanks for having me here. This is great.
1: You betcha. I want to ask you about being a Jeopardy champion. I also want to ask you about you started this this writer's con. There's a crime con going on right now in Vegas, but you've started a writer's con. We'll talk about that a little bit later on. But let's get to the book, The Superman Wars. It just came out last month, and you wrote this not necessarily tell us about Superman, but it was more about the story of the man who created Superman. Tell us about how you came to write the book.
5: Yeah, this is the story of Barry Siegel, who is the kid, really. He was an 11th grader in Cleveland, Ohio during the Depression when he comes up with the idea for Superman, the world's first superhero. And he goes through many iterations and variations, and he gets his best pal, Joe Shuster, to draw it. Spends years and years trying to get it published, finally does. Superman is an overnight sensation, but Jerry finds that he's lost the rights to the character. And that's the Superman Wars, his struggle to, you know, get his character back.
1: How did an 11-year-old, because there weren't comic books, yeah, there weren't superheroes at the time, so he stumbled on this whole genre. How did he stumble on it? How did he come up with it?
5: Well, of course, I may have made a mistake. If I said 11-year-old, he was an 11th grader. He was a teenager when he came up with the idea. But Jerry loved the pulp magazines, Amazing Stories, things like that that were so popular during the Depression. And he'd read a lot of other books. He'd read Edgar Rice Burroughs, and he'd read Philip Wiley. And he kind of put all these ideas together in his head and came up with a totally original idea. I mean, we've had other strong men in older world literature, but this idea of bringing a guy from another planet, that was, and, you know, he becomes a hero here on Earth, that was a new creation. That was his work. And that was an original idea that ultimately will not only create this whole superhero genre, but will give impetus to this birth, you know, the comic book industry, which only started in 35 and at that time was still pretty, you know, low level and not very well respected.
1: Yeah. You say that it was born out of the Depression. Tell me how that came to be.
5: Oh, it's clear that this is a Depression baby, because in the very first story, Jerry Siegel, who, you know, was a kid growing up in a not well-off family in Cleveland, Ohio, Jewish, and, you know, his dad's running a tailor shop, but they're getting by barely. And like most people, this is a time when 25% of the population was unemployed. And there was looming war in Europe and a lot of prejudice. And so Jerry creates this character who is, as he says in that first issue, the champion of the weak and oppressed. And in those early stories that Jerry wrote, he's, you know, there are no supervillains. It's not like he's battling aliens or anything. He's dealing with the problems of the day. He's basically like a FDR New Deal crusader, you know? When he debuts in Action Comics number one in the first 13-page story, he takes on a spouse abuser. He stops an innocent woman from being executed. He rescues Lois, of course, from kidnappers, takes on war profiteers. And that's just in the first story. You know, Jerry's idea

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2: I'm John Betts with my good colleagues, Alejandro Pina Esclusa and Ernesto Araujo. And we go to the news from Bolivia. This is a landlocked country of great resources, but the protests have been going on since the election of President Paz, who is seen as rejecting the left-of-center takeover, the narco-terrorism takeover of these last years. And yet, the protests now include not only the capital city, but the suburbs and outside the country, the major cities as well. In response, the president has said he, quote, would cut his salary, and those are the cabinet ministers. Speaking, he said that the government's commitment is to the country. However, last week, gentlemen, we introduced this topic, and you were both of a mind that this is outside organization skills of Evo Morales. Alejandro, is that still your opinion that Morales is running this? The previous Yes. president who was booted out of the country after he stole the election.
4: Definitely. It is Evo Morales leading this protest and this blockade in order to provoke an institutional crisis and to force the resignation of President Paz. Why is he doing this? Well, first of all, he's responsible for the Bolivian economic crisis. The protests are against the economic crisis. But who created this crisis? Evo Morales during 16 years of controlling politics in Bolivia. Now, President Paz is trying to solve things. He's been there only a few months, and now Morales is blaming him for the crisis. But also, Evo Morales is being indicted for many crimes, including pedophilia. So he's trying to save his himself by attacking the president and by creating this crisis. The blockades are being conducted by four groups. The syndicates, the central syndicate union of Bolivia, La Central Obrera Boliviana, that's the name, COB would be the initials in Spanish. Then the miners, the cooperative miners, then the coca growers led by Evo Morales, who is a leader of the coca growers in Bolivia, and the ponchos rojos, the red jackets, were also members of a violent group. These four groups are trying to create a turmoil in Bolivia, and other countries are helping, including Ernesto Lula from Brazil, who committed himself sending some humanitarian help to Bolivia, but also the U.S., Argentina, Chile. So this is backfiring against Evo Morales because everybody knows that he's doing it and that he's organizing this for selfish reasons. So what the government has to do is just to resist a few weeks. I don't know if they will be able to. And then the population is more and more increasingly annoyed with Evo Morales because they know he's responsible for these blockades and these protests.
2: Ernesto, your opinion of Morales, is he an outlaw to even the narco-terrorism gangs, or is he part of their presentation? Are they threatening with him?
15: Well, John, I think Evo Morales is the second most dangerous leader in the hemisphere, in the whole criminal organization that has taken over most of Latin America after Maduro. The fact that he's there organizing political and violent movements is almost as threatening as if you still had Maduro there with his regime. So because Bolivia is very central to the whole process because of its role as producer of cocaine, is the main producer of coca leaves, at least. So and that's the source of most of the resources of this hemispheric criminal organization. So Evo Morales, he has built a network that helped him in the past. The AMLO government in Mexico and the Kirchner government in Argentina helped him a lot. Also, he has many ties with the left in Peru and with the criminal organizations in Brazil. So I think Alejandro mentioned that Lula promised some humanitarian help to Bolivia. I hope that there's more than that. There is that I would hope that there would be political support for a democratic elected president. But still, Evo Morales has a network and is trying to mobilize that network. And that's bad news for freedom in Latin America.
2: Ernesto Araújo, former foreign minister of the Republic of Brazil, watching the election in Brazil and everywhere else in America. We march to the sound of voting. Alejandro Pina Estusa of the opposition in Venezuela. I'm John Batchelor.
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24: President Trump set to hold a cabinet meeting this week as the U.S. unleashes defensive strikes in Iran. This as demands for the Strait of Hormuz be reopened are being met with yet more demands from the other side. We have more from Fox's Peter Ducey.
9: Iran says it'll do it if $24 billion in frozen funds are unfrozen, according to Iran state-run media. That's a no-go for Republicans like Ted Cruz, complaining if new Iranian leaders are receiving billions of dollars, being able to enrich uranium and develop nuclear weapons, and having effective control over the Strait of Hormuz, then that outcome would be a disastrous mistake. Part of President Trump's preferred deal, make Gulf partners join the Abraham Accords, formally recognizing Israel, as a way to say thanks to the U.S. for dealing with Iran.
24: American farmers are hoping a deal between the U.S. and Iran will lead to lower fertilizer prices. Fox's Business's Grady Trimble reports.
11: Just like oil, the closure of the Strait of Hormuz has limited fertilizer supply, causing its price to skyrocket. Over the past month, the price of nitrogen-based urea fertilizer has fallen some 27% from its peak, but it's still nearly 10% higher than a year ago. A survey last month by the American Farm Bureau Federation found the vast majority of farmers can't afford the fertilizer they need to get through this planting season. The Agriculture Department is taking steps to try to mitigate higher prices, like waiving the Jones Act, loosening import restrictions, and meeting with companies.
24: The Federation says farm diesel prices have risen 46% since February. CENTCOM says the United States has launched another lethal kinetic strike on a suspected drug boat transiting the Eastern Pacific. Commander of the U.S. Southern Command, General Francis L. Donovan, says one male narco-terrorist was killed, two survived. U.S. has conducted at least 58 strikes on suspected drug vessels, killing at least 194 people. I'm Sue Guzman. This is Fox News.
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2: I'm John Batchelor, and I welcome my friend and colleague, Gregory Copley of Defense and Foreign Affairs, to comment on these last days' headlines of a Hormuz deal, an Iran deal. It's called many different versions, but it does not now exist on paper as I understand it, although this is all anecdotal, chiefly from the Trump administration, but also remarks from overseas, such as the negotiators for Iran are headed to Doha, that sort of remark. What we know is very little, but there are many observations, so I begin with the final two paragraphs in a column by Gideon Rockman, the chief foreign correspondent columnist for the Financial Times. That's the pink paper in London. This is European point of view. The U.S. president, Mr. Rockman writes, who compares himself obsessively with former President Barack Obama, like to deride the nuclear deal that the Obama administration reached with Iran in 2015. President Trump has called it, quote, one of the worst and most one-sided transactions the United States has ever entered into, end quote. Mr. Rockman adds, but Trump himself is now negotiating agreements that look, in many respects, worse than the one Obama negotiated, partly because of the lurking knowledge that Iran can still close the Strait of Hormuz anytime it wants. I turn to Gregory Copley to report that according to the Financial Times and other major news outlets right now, the U.S. is conducting what are characterized as defensive strikes in the Straits of Hormuz at missile sites and some sea assets. Washington announces self-defense, that's in quotes, against targets in southern Iran. I end there. There are enough ironies and there's a great deal of interpretation. Gregory, a very good day to you. It would seem that the deal exists in rhetoric. However, the strikes are continuous with the U.S. expressing kinetic energy to intimidate the Iran regime, to consolidate the Iran regime, to undermine the, many versions of this. First, your comments on the deal that we do not have and the thinking behind the idea of launching warplanes and other assets against Iranian assets while we're negotiating a peace deal. Good evening to you.
14: Good evening, John. In fact, it's not surprising that the United States is continuing to respond militarily to Iran. The media tends to go for absolutist terminology. It's looking for things in concrete terms, and there are no concrete terms in this situation. Firstly, the Iranian Revolutionary Guard Administration, because that's what it is today, it's not so much the clerics, it's the Revolutionary Guard, they know that all they have to do is just keep hanging on, and keep stalling, trying to outwait the United States. And this is what's going to continue to happen. It's two steps forward, one step backward, or more likely one step forward, two steps backward. You've got if you like, the acceptable face of the Iranian government at the moment, Mohammad Khalibaf, for example, the Speaker of Parliament, the lead negotiator, and Foreign Minister Abbas Araghchi. They're in Qatar right now negotiating ostensibly with the United States, but really they're trying to just drag it out. The term that they can close the Strait of Hormuz is completely overblown. For a start, this can be overturned relatively rapidly, and closing the Strait of Hormuz essentially means that they could do enough damage so that insurance companies would not allow their clients to travel through the strait. It's not that they're actually able to close the straits. The extensive mine laying in the straits by the Iranians has been partially overturned already and can be overturned even more. What we've seen in recent years particularly as a result of conflicts in the Black Sea area with the Russia-Ukraine situation, is a great improvement in unmanned underwater vehicles used in mine clearance. That will and can completely neutralize the mine threat in the Strait of Hormuz. So the question is at the bottom line, whether the U.S. can remove the people in Tehran who are making these claims that they lead Iran. So it does get down to, if you like, regime change as far as the United States is concerned. The United States doesn't want to say that. It doesn't want to say that it's doing this as a political measure against the Iranian leadership. But that's what it is. You can't change these threats from

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43: Colleague of mine was telling me the other day about how their Instagram feed is filled with videos, most of them kind of funny, about how grandparents and friends tend to bulldoze new parents out of the way to get to see their baby. Now, as a dad of three daughters, I know how life really does become all about them the moment those kids are born. But I also know parents are still people, too, who need their own attention beyond being mom or dad. And moms, in particular in those early years, can feel especially invisible in the eyes of other people. So what can you do to stop contributing to what is known as maternal invisibility? Women we spoke to said these two things were the most helpful. When people stopped to ask how they could best support them, number one, or when they took the initiative to handle certain tasks that obviously needed to be done. I'm Dr. Sanjay Gupta, helping you live a better life.
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0: to the doctor's office, but that's a regular thing. Now, Dad is 93 as of last week. Mom's 88. But yeah, if you're at that age, you're going to go. You're going to go more often. It's just the way it is. I'm hoping that by the time, you know, being a hypochondriac, I'm hoping by the time, God willing, that I reach 80 years old, I'm going every day. Once a day, every day. No, it's the liberal activist media wanting to, and, you know, with the Chuck Todd comment, well, he's not busy, he's just loud. What the hell does that even mean?
1: I don't know.
0: That he's all talk, he's not doing anything.
1: He's just so, I mean.
0: You know, it goes back to the thing of this is how they think and how they behave. They project that onto others.
1: Mm-hmm.
0: That really is the case. You know, they talk and talk and talk and they don't do anything. Remember when the president was made his trip to the Middle East, and this was before we bombed the nuclear site in Iran, but he made the trip to the Middle East, and there it was a source story, to be fair, but the source was from somebody that was part of the Biden administration or worked for Biden. It could have been a staffer, but it worked in the White House with Biden, saying it's so refreshing to see somebody who has enough energy to make all of these trips and get all these things done. Sorry, Chuck Todd, but he's getting a lot more done than you are.
2: But the thing is, you can't sell it.
0: Yeah, you can't sell
2: it. It shows that you're out of touch.
0: Yeah,
2: you may, right. Look, you may, and the interesting thing is there were a couple of people that wrote and said, look,
0: yeah,
2: I'm not a Trump fan.
0: Right.
2: But to sit there and compare Trump and his cognitive abilities. Even had some Democrats said it.
0: Yeah.
2: In response to that Chuck Todd post.
0: Right.
2: And Chris Eliza also was on top of it too, the same thing.
0: Yeah. Yeah.
2: Three times in 13 months. And it was just like, you can't sell this. And even Democrats were saying, you can't sell this.
0: Right.
2: You can't sit there and say that Trump is Biden.
0: No.
2: And has lost the cognitive abilities that Biden has. You just can't
0: right.
2: sell that to
0: right.
2: the average person.
0: Right.
2: Don't try to sell it. And you're certainly, you know, if you could pick somebody else in the Republican Party, maybe if you pick McConnell, you could do it.
0: Yeah.
2: But you're not going to do
0: right.
2: it. It's stupid. It's right. You know what it shows? You've got nothing else.
0: Yeah, exactly.
2: Because if you're leading with that,
0: yeah,
2: it's like you don't have anything.
0: Right.
2: We are Red Eye Radio.
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2: Chaz.
8: Well, I think it was Chop at one point.
2: It was Chop, then it was Chaz. Or they changed it. Yeah. Remember the summer of love, creating your own city?
8: Yeah.
2: This is sort of the bizarro world of this.
8: Yeah.
2: Frustrated. I don't know. I saw this story 2 days ago. I don't know if the city made them take it down or not. Frustrated Seattle residents living near the city's troubled Aurora Avenue corridor are taking public safety into their own hands after a violent weekend shootout rattled neighborhoods already plagued by prostitution, trafficking, and recurring gun violence. Neighbors told Fox 13 Seattle they've started erecting makeshift barricades on residential streets after repeated pleas to city leaders and police for stronger enforcement allegedly went unanswered. They've got these things. Cars can't get through.
8: Wow.
2: They're in the middle of the street.
8: Yeah.
2: They're trying to protect their own homes.
8: Yep.
2: Wow.

0: Gadsden pack yesterday, I went, oh, okay, their internals are showing he's got this thing lined up.
1: Yeah.
0: And yeah. Let me just see if I can find it here, because we had played it yesterday. And this ad, which is, again, in his own words. Mm. And it's the problem that Tallarico is going to have. It's the problem that the Democrats are going to have across the board because of so many radical candidates. And because of whatever Mamdani does makes national news. And then what's going on with the California, you know, governor's race. And then what's going on with the mayor's race. You think, and people ask, you know, someone said, well, these are just mayors of cities. I go, no, it's indicative of where the party's going on a national scale.
1: Right. Yeah.
0: You know, this is the whole thing. Where's the party going? But here's the ad that Paxton's PAC ran the day before he won, and we played it yesterday. And all of this is in Tallarico's own words, what they use against him.
2: The Democrats have a weird candidate.
3: God is non-binary. There are many more than two biological sexes. In fact, there are six. It is now existential that we try to reduce our meat consumption. The American flag is such a complicated symbol for most of us. Prophetic voices like Jesus have helped me reckon with my own whiteness, my own masculinity. Our southern border should be like our front porch. There should be a giant welcome mat out front. No need to sit and cry over, you know, your whiteness or your masculinity. They're going to call me a radical leftist.
4: Something that you love that's not family or friends.
3: I love, and I'm just saying this because it's on my mind, the trans children.
2: The Democrats have a weird candidate.
5: Low T Tallarico.
1: Low T Tallarico.
0: And that's going to be a problem. And he's out there already saying, you know, they're going to misrepresent what. No, they're not. They're not misrepresenting what you,
1: No, they're not. No.
0: And that's the only defense he really can have. But again, he did an interview the other day where he was talking, you know, comparing, the from his reading of the Bible, that's why he approves abortion.
1: Yeah.
0: Which you're not going to sell.
1: Nope.
0: This is Red Eye Radio.
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0: We are Red Eye Radio. He is Eric Carly, and I'm Gary McNamara. You know, I found this interesting yesterday. I saw this from a political analyst looking at the voting numbers in the state of Texas. Paxton's margin in El Paso, Hidalgo, Harris, and most of the Rio Grande Valley are outrunning his overall statewide margin.
1: Wow.
0: And are highly suggestive a MAGA candidate retains high Latino support in line with the trends developing over the past 6 years.
1: Well, there you have it. I mean, you saw a lot of those areas vote for Trump, and that's kind of where it goes. I mean, Trump put his name behind Paxton. You see this trend, and you see a trend where, especially with those living on the border, they're just absolutely sick and tired of the federal government not only not doing anything during the Biden administration, but creating the problem itself to begin with. And this is why they voted Trump. And it's likely why they're supporting Paxton.

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8: And I'm Gary McNamara along with Eric Harley coming up. All right, the Texas runoffs are over. looking forward to November. What are the issues? What will the public see over the next 5 months or so? We'll get to that coming up in just a minute.
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8: All right, so yesterday we were talking, yesterday and I think last week, but I think it was yesterday.
4: Yeah.
8: Man, one show just melds into another, doesn't it?
4: Mm-hmm.
8: We were, talking about, the Democrats and, this upcoming race and other races, the Massey race. Well, they're just going along with Trump. And I think the mistake that Democrats make is that they believe that Republicans, especially the Republican primary voter, is tribal. Look, tribalism exists in both parties. Mm-hmm. We've seen mm-hmm. it. Mm-hmm. But the tribalism is much greater in the Democratic Party, who lives with identity politics across the board. We already know that.
4: Right.
8: And as we have said, the difference between the Democrats and the Republicans is the Republicans are still arguing issues. The Democrats haven't changed. They're in complete agreement on all the radical issues that they've been endorsing over the last decade.
4: Yeah.
8: That they've moved to where they are right now.
4: Right.
8: There is no, somebody like Fetterman, Fetterman, I saw on CNN the other day, I think they were saying he's down 108 points. He was like plus 68. Now he's down negative 40.
4: Yeah. Right.
8: It's like, sorry, you've got to agree with us on everything or you're gone. If you're not an absolute radical, if you will not admit that a boy can be a woman and a boy should be in a woman's locker room and a boy should compete against a girl and a man can be a woman if the man says so, if you don't agree with that insanity, you're out.
4: Pretty soon, they're going to say, you need to attempt to transition. Remember the whole thing where they said, well, you're a bigot if you say you would never date someone who has transitioned.
8: Yes.
4: Remember that?
8: God, yes. I remember that. Yes. Yes.
4: Well, we're not that far from them saying, okay, we all need to transition, and if you don't, you're not one of us.
8: But Scott Jennings was on CNN and brought that up because, again, they were relating to a caller here, but it's important to know the difference. And he, in a different way, says basically what we were saying last night.
4: Here right. we go.
9: Right. Back from Detroit asks, why are Republicans not allowed to support their constituents instead of Trump? Why do they allow Trump to bully them into going along with him when they do not agree? Scott, let's have you take that one.
10: On what issue?
9: I'll read again. Why are Republicans not allowed to support their constituents instead of Trump? Why do they allow Trump to bully them into going along with that with him when they do not agree? Obviously talking about who they believe he should endorse and otherwise.
10: Well, look, the president, as all presidents are, is the political head of his party, and his opinion matters a lot. When Barack Obama was the president, when George W. Bush was the president, when Bill Clinton was the president, all of these people had enormous influence over what the people in the party were going to do top to bottom. Trump, I would argue, of all of those people, is probably the strongest party boss of the modern political era. If he wants you to be the nominee of your party, he can will it into existence. But you have to understand, his agenda is what Republican voters and especially Republican primary voters, it's what they've endorsed, it's what they voted for, they trust his judgment. And if he says, I think candidate A is better to enact that agenda than candidate B, they follow along, not because it's a personality contest, because they voted for a particular agenda out of this president, and they want him to have the best possible team based on his judgment to enact that agenda. It happened in Kentucky with Massey. That was the issue there. They thought he'd gotten off the team. It's what happened in Texas. They believed that Paxton would fight harder for the agenda in Corn. That's basically the underlying issue in all these primaries.
8: Duh.
11: Yeah.
8: Well, I think it's, again, the attempt from Democrats is to say people are just, it's blind loyalty to Trump. Well, that the issues don't matter, when the reason that the Republican Party back in 2016 was so attracted to Trump, because as we pointed out, you know, it started with illegal immigration.
4: Right.
8: And then it moved on to other areas. But if there were ever a candidate that convinced a political party on specific issues that the public was looking at and saying, you're nobody, I don't care who you are, whether you're a Republican or Democrat, nobody is trying to solve the illegal immigration problem. We believe it can be solved. Trump said he's going to do it. It's something that he has held as a passionate opinion for a half a century.
4: Yes.
8: And so this isn't like he's waffling on that. And that's how he got in. And then the economic issues, and then looking at, you know, the working guy, deregulation of so many things that we've talked about, the deregulation of the federal government, a smaller federal government, as we're seeing that he's actually done. These are issues. But I think what they're attempting to do, because when they say, the guy said bully, nobody's bullied.
4: No, nobody's bullied.
8: Bullied. No. They're not one Republican who went to the poll yesterday and said, I was going to vote for Cornyn, but I've been bullied by the president. I mean, it's a stupid question.
4: Yeah.
8: But that's how they think.
4: Yeah,
8: they think
4: exactly.
8: That Trump's just a figurehead
4: that's a good point.
8: Of a person, and there's no issues that surround him.
4: And look how bullying is working for them. The mob rules, just what we said a moment ago. If you're not on board 100% as a radical, you don't belong.
8: Right.
4: We'll come after you. Right. The mob will come after you. Silence is violence. Tell me where the bullying is. Here's what I'd say. You're absolutely right, Gary. It's not about this loyalty to Trump. But it is about a support of Trump's agenda.
8: Right, blind loyalty.
4: Right, blind loyalty. Yeah. It is about the support for the agenda. If you want to call it, loyalty to the agenda. But it is about the support for him getting his things done, which is different than the blind loyalty that you have on the left, which definitely is bullied. People are bullied into voting. How dare you? Remember Obama in 24 scolding black men who were going to vote for Trump. You know, you can't do that. This is, you know, say what you will about what Trump posts and, you know, the whole Democrats and all this ever, you know, over the last couple of days and everything that he posts. The support by the rank and file. What we pointed out with people in these areas of Texas where Paxton is outperforming the rest of Texas where he, you know, where he's running. And it shows that there is great support for President Trump, especially when it comes to the border. There is great support for Trump's agenda. And that's the way it works. Nobody's being bullied into anything. How could you be bullied when nobody knows who you actually vote for?
8: Exactly. They have no idea.
4: Yeah. But when it comes to the left, I believe there are people who feel like they've got to go along with, I'm definitely not going to vote for, you know, someone on the right. I'm not going to vote for. But that started to change in 2020 and 2024. It changed in a big way in 2024, as we mentioned, with some of those border counties. Was it all but one border county, I think, in Texas?
8: I can't remember.
4: That voted for Trump. Yeah, and that's huge.
8: Well, when you look at it, I use Fetterman as the example. If the election were held today, Fetterman would get smoked in Pennsylvania because of the negatives of Democrats.
11: Right.
8: You know? Yeah. And so and that's why I said a year before, if he wants to run again, I'm now becoming a Republican. He may have a better chance.
11: Oh, maybe.
8: But when you look at Fetterman, what is really the issue? I know when he looked at, you know, when he looked at the last election, and, you know, he probably looks at it and says, you know, Democrats were ridiculous. As he said, Democrats were ridiculous to say that the border is secure.
11: Mm-hmm.
8: You know, it was stupid. Don't lie to the public. They're not stupid.
11: Right.
8: But really the thing that destroyed Fetterman with Democrats, he's not a Jew hater.
11: Right.
8: Think about it. He's not a Jew hater.
11: Right.
8: He doesn't hate Jews. He thinks that we should support a Western democracy over a terrorist, radical Islamic terrorist regime,
11: mm-hmm.
8: theocracy in Iran.
11: Yep.
8: That's too radical for the Democrats.
11: Yes.
8: And so you talk about bullying. What the Democrats are saying is, if you're not an anti-Semite, if you don't cheerlead for the radical Islamic theocracy, terrorist exporting country of Iran over a Western democracy of Israel, you cannot be in this party.
11: Right. Period.
8: Period. Yeah. We're not talking about, we don't believe Cornyn was, because if you look at it, you know, one of the things that's really ticked off, a lot of people is the SAVE Act. Again, you can't get to 60. You know, we understand all the arguments back and forth about getting rid of the filibuster and what would happen in that. But it's also the tone and the attitude that you have towards actually, you know, fighting Democrats. And we've talked about this before. You know, when I look at Cornyn, one of the problems I always had with him is he was one of the Democrats that really didn't go after the heart of the Democrat narrative every single day.
11: Right, right.
8: You know, he didn't go and say, look, this is what they're doing and this is wrong. This is so evil. He didn't pound on it. He was viewed, and I know he voted with Trump the vast majority of the times. Oh, by the way, is 287 still going to change to Interstate 47? That's Cornyn came out. By the way, I think that actually hurt him with Laura. I think, because remember, primary voters are different than just regular Republicans that don't vote in primaries.
11: Right, right, right, right.
8: You think that hurt him with primary voters? Because it was such a
11: silly idea or a kiss posterior
8: attempt.
11: Yes, over it. He was trying too hard.
8: There's this highway that's near me. It goes all the way up to like Wyoming or something, doesn't it?
11: What
8: is 287?
11: Does it go all the way to Wyoming? I think it does because it goes. Yeah. I know it goes through. It goes into Colorado. It does Colorado, Wyoming.
8: Where it passes? How far is it from me? About 5 miles from me.
11: Mm-hmm.
8: It's a highway at that point.
11: Yeah,
8: you go on it. It looks like an interstate, but it's not.
11: Yeah, my grandfather died on that highway, 287, September 1st, 1956.
8: Yeah,
11: but driving a truck.
8: They wish to make it the plan now is to make it an interstate.
11: Yeah,
8: and Cornyn had suggested, you know, that he'd like to call it Interstate 47 after Trump.
11: Yeah. Right. Yeah.
8: So,
11: yeah. I think it may have come off as, that's a little too hard.
8: It was like, it was what, 2 weeks ago, 3 weeks ago we did that?
11: Right, right.
8: We are Red Eye Radio.
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8: We are Red Eye Radio. He is Eric Harley, and I'm Gary McNamara. By the way, in the state of Texas, Representative Al Green is gone. He got smoked.
11: Yeah, thanks to redistricting, it was basically two incumbents going head to head, and yeah, he's out. So Jasmine Crockett, is gone,
8: and Christian Menefee. I mean, he's as radical as Al Green.
11: Oh yeah, yeah, yeah.
8: But
11: yeah,
8: he's a younger version. 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And so they're looking for new faces.
11: Well, and it's
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11: Yeah.
8: It's like, okay, we need a new face.
11: Well, and it's exactly what David Hogg said, right? We need younger radicals, yet he got booted from the DNC for saying that.
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0: For President Trump, I'm Ted Lindner, Fox News. President Trump endorsed Attorney General Ken Paxton in the race in the Senate primary. Incumbent Texas Senator John Cornyn loses that nomination to Texas Attorney General Ken Paxton Tuesday night. The senator says he'll back Paxton this fall.
28: I've always
1: supported the Republican ticket, and I intend to do so again in this general election.
2: Cornyn conceding the race after Paxton won over 60% of the vote. The attorney general thanking his supporters, not the least of whom happens to be the leader of the free world.
3: And then there's one person who I think you might know. President Donald J. Trump.
2: Attorney General Paxton will now face Democrat nominee, State Representative and Seminarian James Tallarico in November. A massive chemical tank holding nearly a million gallons of a corrosive liquid imploded and collapsed Tuesday at a Washington paper mill, killing at least one worker and leaving nine others unaccounted for. Nine other people were injured in the spill as well. The investigation is underway. The Justice Department suing the University of California over anti-Semitism.
4: The DOJ's Civil Rights Division alleges UCLA failed to prevent the anti-Semitic targeting of Jewish students on campus following the October 7, 2023 Hamas attacks in Israel. The lawsuit claims pro-Palestinian protesters were allowed to set up encampments and take control of the school's main quad for several days in 2024. The suit goes on to say Jewish and Israeli students were blocked from classrooms and other buildings, and some were beaten. UCLA has not immediately responded to the accusations. Tom Graham, Fox News.
2: And the Vegas Golden Knights headed back to the Stanley Cup Finals. They completed a sweep on Tuesday night of the Colorado Avalanche, winning game 4-2-1. They'll now take on the winner of the Canadiens Hurricane Series. 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
5: WMAL News at 5:02. Good morning, everyone. I'm John Matthews. A two-year-old girl who was gravely injured in a high-speed crash on I-66 last week that killed her parents has herself now died.
7: It happened in the Oakton area of Fairfax County. Police say the car was going 116 miles per hour while exiting the express lanes to Chambridge Road and struck a concrete barrier. Another child, an 8-year-old boy, a family friend, was also in the car. Police say he was the only one properly buckled in and did survive.
5: 7 News' Scott Thuman. After several cases of violence broke out inside and outside of the building in recent weeks, city police are now stepping up patrols at Laurel High School.
9: Even though Prince George's County Police are responsible for security inside the school, Laurel City Police are now patrolling, making themselves visible before and after school. Keith Sidnor is Laurel's mayor.
10: You know how it goes. Around the end of school year, kids tend to want to get in trouble and do some things, so we just apply the extra layer of security. Those kids can have a safe passage walking home.
28: So this increased police presence around the high school will continue through the end of the school year.
5: 7 News' Brad Bell. One of the world's most popular websites is being banned for students in Prince William County.
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5: Superintendent LaTanya McDade says there's no filter available to limit what students watch on YouTube, so it's being blocked. Teachers will still be able to show YouTube videos for lessons in class. The Dow futures are up 196 points. NASDAQ futures up 125. Sports, the Nats get another home run from Montgomery County's own James Wood. They beat the Guardians 6-3. They've won four straight. The Orioles beat the Rays 6-1. They'll go for a sweep tonight at Camden Yards. Up next, traffic and weather, then O'Connor and Company on WMAL.
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5: WMAL traffic and weather, Jamie Witten in the Hadid Carpet Cleaning Traffic Center.
6: Watch for an abrupt delay on the Beltway Bethesda area on the outer loop, right where 270 merges onto the Beltway. The two left lanes are blocked. In the Suitland area, this is going to be inside the Beltway. Route 4, Pennsylvania Avenue at Silver Hill Road. The left half of the roadway is blocked each direction with a crash that involves an overturned vehicle. And southbound Baltimore-Washington Parkway at Powder Mill Road, a crash has just been reported, so watch if you're in that area. Now, from GarageDoorRepair.com, the WMAL Weather Channel forecast.
8: We head out this morning with a few showers around, maybe an isolated thunderstorm. It's as we get into the afternoon and this evening, the threat for severe weather will be with us. Slight risk of severe storms, scattered showers and thunderstorms coming in. Temperatures will get up to about 80 tonight. Showers and thunderstorms early tomorrow, partly to mostly sunny, 79. I'm meteorologist Ray Stidjik from the Weather Channel, WMAL.
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13: WMAL. Live from your nation's capital, Washington, D.C., it's O'Connor and Company. Good morning, Larry O'Connor here. And every Tuesday, when we're lucky, we're joined by the great Dr. Matthew Spaulding. He, of course, of Hillsdale College, most specifically, the Van Andel Graduate School of Government, right here in the nation's capital, where people can get a part-time MA in government degree. It's for young professionals. You should check it out and get more information, because you'll be a lot smarter at the end of the day anytime you get to be touched by the geniuses at Hillsdale College. Dr. Spaulding, thanks for joining us, as always.
14: It's great to be with you, Larry, as always.
13: Well, and it's exciting coming off of Memorial Day yesterday, and that means now we're officially in summer, and we're heading toward July 4th. It's great that we're, you know, really in the middle of this 250th celebration that
14: we're
13: started in
14: the
13: January.
14: Last stretch here. Things would be building towards July 4th. This is an intense period.
13: But before we go there, I want to look in the rearview mirror a little bit.
14: Okay.
13: Because the Rededicate 250 event that happened in Washington, Hillsdale had quite a presence there. Before we get into that, in general, this Rededicate ceremony, tell me about it from your perspective, about why this was important and what it was all about.
14: Yeah, no, it was first of all, for historical reasons, there's a certain importance to it. So the date, May 17th, actually is the day that the Continental Congress in 1776 issued it a proclamation of prayer and thanksgiving. So it recalls actual historical events in an important way. At the time of the American Revolution, the Continental Congress understood the nation to be looking towards, dedicated to, understanding the influence of, talking about divine providence, all the things in the Declaration of Independence. And so this was, in the series of events to commemorate the 250th anniversary, one of the things that they wanted to do, which is, how do we go about rededicating the nation? And it was all these other, you know, lots of different preachers and speakers, including Meir Soloveitchik, the great Jewish rabbi from the oldest congregation in the country. Robert Barron, the Word on Fire, one of the chief radio and audio Catholic of the days.
13: So it was big fan of Bishop Barron.
14: And so it was kind of surrounded to do that, and then there are also some historical pieces. Our president, Dr. Arne, spoke about Lincoln, the second inaugural, which is a great aspect of that because of the divide of the Civil War and all of us reading the same Bible.
13: Yeah.
14: And of course, our choir performed, biggest choir that was there. It really stole the show, I have to say. Our choir is very talented, so they did a great job.
13: Yeah. No, the Hillsdale Choir is great. And listen, I've seen the new chapel on the campus of Hillsdale when I got to go to Michigan to visit Hillsdale. On the main campus, yeah. And boy, that choir must sound glorious in that beautiful chapel on campus. So very cool. And you're right. No, it's interesting, as we hear so much about separation of church and God, and God has no place in the public dialogue of our presidents or our elected officials in Washington. I'm glad that Dr. Arne focused on Lincoln's second inaugural, because let's face it, he was standing just, out 100 yards away from where that inaugural was delivered.
14: Right.
13: And it is replete with, I mean, it sounds like it was, you know, written by one of the prophets in the Old Testament. It is so incredibly biblical. And, oh, by the way, if you go to the other end of the mall, it's actually enshrined in the Lincoln Memorial.
14: Yes. No, you know, one of the problems we have today, and this goes back to our more contemporary reason why this event was particularly important, is we've lost this context. You know, today it's either all or nothing. And the Declaration actually gives a beautiful answer to this. But I mean, you know, we look back and so many of our modern society are uncomfortable with any religious sense that they want to see nothing. They read it completely out of the record. They're all a bunch of deistic rationalists. On the other hand, I think it goes too far to say that it was particular. It wasn't, say, Congregationalist or Presbyterian or Catholic or Jewish or whatever. It was non-denominational, non-specific. The Declaration is not technically, formally biblical, and even in a general sense. Yet there's a very strong theological argument. And so, yes, there's a formal separation of church and state in the sense that the churches don't make the laws and the laws don't tell churches what to believe. But there's not a separation between religion and politics broadly understood. Religious faith is an important aspect of how we live our lives and how we act as self-governing citizens. And there's no reason why that shouldn't be reflected. It's not reflected in our laws formally. It's not mandated. You don't have to go to church. We don't have an establishment in the old sense of the term, that there is no establishment in the First Amendment. We believe in religious liberty. That was a major objective of the American founding overall. But having said that, we've for a long time just erased the role of religious faith in our public life. And yeah. This was a moment to recall that. It was extremely important throughout our history, the founding itself. Lincoln, you mentioned, the abolitionist movement was very religious. The civil rights movement was very religious. I mean, come on. And so it's like we were erased something, and now we are surprised somehow, and people are upset that somehow we're recalling this. I just don't see it.
13: Speaking with Dr. Matthew Spaulding, Hillsdale College's Washington, D.C. campus. And Liz, you're right. It's the rewriting of the history. It's erasure of the history. But maybe there's also some ignorance of history going on here, Dr. Spaulding, because... Well, Speaker Mike Johnson was invoking the Lord Almighty and asking for his blessing upon our nation. You know, God shed his grace on us and all that stuff. And he sort of paraphrased a certain part of the preamble of the Declaration of Independence. And then the next day, Katie Turr on MSNBC, MS Now, excuse me, she had a panel and she cited this in particular. I want you to listen real fast.
11: What about this passage from Mike Johnson declaring that our rights do not derive from government? They come from you, our Creator and Heavenly Father. Is this him putting God over the Declaration of Independence?
13: So, Dr. Spaulding, I'm just wondering if you could recommend a course, perhaps, at Hillsdale for Katie Turr to take.
14: Sometimes these commentators are just so honest, and they just say what they think, and they really shouldn't. It's a combination of ignorance. They've not really studied this stuff in a very cursory way, for that matter. Or it's willful ignorance, in the sense that they want to try to, you know, put something that's there or take something away that is there. I don't know. But I mean, look, I mean, the Declaration of Independence is not, on the one hand, just kind of secular rationalism. It's not, on the other hand, specifically Christian. There's no debate about that. But there's a powerful theology in the Declaration that can't be ignored. You can't read it without it. And the you know, God appears several times. The deity appears several times.
13: Creator,
14: the laws of nature, nature's God. God, this kind of God created this order of things. And then God, all men are created equal. And then in a short document, they repeat a word, which never happens, which is say, and they are endowed by their creator, just to double down with certain animal rights. And it turns out that God is the God of the supreme judge of the world and the God of divine providence. So it's hard to kind of read that out of the equation. But to the particular point here, this is crucially important. The whole American Revolution, is fought on a rejection of the notion that our rights come from who governs us. And in 1776, it was the King of England, and then it was a supreme parliamentary supremacy. And the whole rejection of that is that, no. That's not where our rights come from. We don't care who the king is. We don't care who parliament is. Our rights come from somewhere else. And where do they look? They look back in nature, which you can understand in a classical sense.

0: the most important rights you wish to protect from government taking them away from you? Well, it turns out one of the most important, if not the highest and most important, is religious liberty. And the notion that we believe that rights come from God is to say they don't come from government, they come from a higher source. And one of those rights you have is the right to worship freely according to your own conscience. So it's this argument just makes absolutely no sense, because if the government giveth, the government can taketh away. And you name it, that's the problem. But of course, that's what people think today. So it's kind of this, we call it presentism among in scholarship, one of these fancy dancy scholarly words. But you look backwards to find what you want to see. And you want government to be the one that grant rights, because government can then take away property rights on the one hand, or grant gender rights on the other hand. Yeah. But that's nonsense. If your rights aren't grounded in something fundamental, then they really aren't rights at all. They're merely what this particular government gives to you for now.
1: Well, this actually elegantly brings us right to the point where we were 250 years ago, where we had the formation of the committee to draft the Declaration. We'll get to that in just a moment here with Dr. Matthew Spaulding, Hillsdale College's Washington, D.C. campus. This is O'Connor and Company. WMAL traffic and weather time. Here's Jamie Whitten. She's in the Hadid Carpet Cleaning Traffic Center.
2: Beltway Bethesda, that's where we have a crash blocking two left lanes on the outer loop, right where the 270 spur merges onto the Beltway. And if you're coming around past Old Georgetown Road, watch in that area. Watch for those brake lights now before Democracy Boulevard on the southbound spur. The rest of the Capitol Beltway looking pretty good. Crash in the Suitland area blocks the left half of the roadway each direction on Route 4, Pennsylvania Avenue at Silver Hill Road, and involves an overturned vehicle. Now from GarageDoorRepair.com, the WMAL Weather Channel forecast.
3: We head out this morning with a few showers around, maybe an isolated thunderstorm. It's as we get into the afternoon and this evening, the threat for severe weather will be with us. Slight risk of severe storms, scattered showers and thunderstorms coming in. Temperatures will get up to about 80 tonight. Showers and thunderstorms early tomorrow, partly to mostly sunny, 79. I'm meteorologist Ray Stichick from the Weather Channel, WMAL.
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3: And we continue now with our biweekly conversation with Dr. Matthew Spaulding of Hillsdale College here in the D.C. campus. And Dr. Spaulding, what was happening now 250 years ago? We're getting close to July 4th. Have they voted to form this committee to write the Declaration?
4: Well, so again, one of the things we tried to make it before to understand is that the Declaration didn't just like pop out of Jefferson's head and appear out of nowhere. There's an intense political heated debate going on. In the spring of 77, it really starts heating up. Once you start getting into May and then into June of 1776, you've got actually a divided Congress. They don't know what to do. They're arguing intensely. John Adams and John Dixon famously debate over the question of independence. Things start moving. Washington is informed that there are Hessians coming. The British are coming, literally down from Halifax. And so on June 7th, so kind of looking ahead a little bit in our calendar here, but just setting us up, Virginia instructs its delegates to introduce a motion for independence. This coming right after George Washington had visited Philadelphia and spent some time with his good buddy from Virginia, Richard Henry Lee, arguing that we need a declaration. So it's introduced on June 7th.
3: Okay, so that's coming. That's basically 250 years ago next week, or we can have. And by the way, Lee, Richard Henry Lee, you hear his name a lot, but that last name Lee, boy, there's a lot of Lees in Virginia, aren't there?
4: If you remember the great musical, Here a Lee, There a Lee, Everywhere a Lee.
3: Everywhere a Lee, a Lee, yes.
4: So
3: you have to remind me about a musical, Dr. Spaulding.
4: Right. and then very soon after they create the committee. And so Jefferson, it will be chosen the drafter, but it's Jefferson, John Adams, Ben Franklin, Roger Sherman of Connecticut, and Robert Livingston of New York. Mm-hmm. And it comes down pretty quickly. So it turns out that Roger Sherman is a really great guy. He supports independence from Connecticut, but he can't write to save himself. Livingston of New York, he's actually not bought into this independence thing yet, so he's probably not the right guy to choose it. Ben Franklin is gout. He's not that active, but he's on board. But so it's John Adams versus or Thomas Jefferson. And Adams famously tells a story that they then sit down, the two of them, and Adams says, look, everyone hates me. They know my opinions. I'm driving for independence. I'm the workhorse. I'm fighting every day in Congress. They would never trust anything I wrote. Plus, you're from Virginia. I'm from Massachusetts. And that's an important distinction geographically to tie the colonies together. And you have a much better writing talent than I do. Jefferson comes to the Continental Congress with a writing talent.
3: Can I just pause there? Was that the humility for Adams today? He wasn't known for his humility, but for him to actually say that and say, you're a better writer than me.
4: He wasn't a bad writer, after all. But Jefferson, and I've mentioned this before, but Jefferson was actually originally not a delegate to the Continental Congress. He was a late add. He's an alternate. And it's only because his uncle was called back to Virginia that they send Jefferson at the last minute.
3: Wow.
4: But he had written an essay that was actually quite aggressive, quite good, well done. And so he came in with this reputation. But other than that, he was not known in the Continental Congress. So Adams saw that that's good. He can write well, but he doesn't have enemies and friends. He's
3: no baggage.
4: No baggage. So he's assigned to draft the Declaration. And then they meet and debate and argue, the committee. The committee is going to amend it themselves and go through drafts. There's a final draft that Jefferson writes in his hand. They eventually will turn that into the Continental Congress in June, late June, June 28th.
3: Okay. All right, so we'll get to that in a couple of weeks. We have a couple more conversations together, Dr. Spaulding. But in this final minute, I'm just curious, because right now in Washington, when Congress forms a committee to solve a problem, oftentimes that's just them kicking a can down the road, right? They just, let's just form a committee because they know nothing will come of it. Was that part of what was going on here, that they were like, all right, we're done debating, let's form a committee?
4: They introduced the motion. The motion is to declare independence, but also create a confederation. So there's another committee that creates the Articles of Confederation. And then the third thing was to establish an alliance. So they set up the mechanism that then leads to the French alliance. So these are serious committees, and they're drafting this declaration very seriously in case they need it. But remember, at this point in late May, June of 1776, the Congress is too divided. They cannot vote. They chose not to vote. The reason that they don't vote until have a debate until July 1st and then vote on July 2nd is they're so divided they can't come to a conclusion. So they put it off during the month of June. They argue the whole month and send back and get instructions, and it has to come back then later.
3: That is a perfect dramatic cliffhanger for our next conversation 2 weeks from now, and see where we are at that point as we get the initial draft of the declaration. Thank you, Dr. Spaulding. Always
4: Thank
3: great
4: you.
3: To talk with
4: Good
3: you.
4: Time, Larry.
3: Thanks for joining us. It's O'Connor and Company. I'm Larry O'Connor.
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8: WMAL News at 5:30. Good morning. I'm John Matthews. President Trump's pick in the Texas GOP Senate primary has won.
9: Texas Attorney General Ken Paxton defeated longtime GOP Senator John Cornyn and will now face off against State Representative James Tallarico in November. Speaking to reporters, Paxton thanked Cornyn as well as his supporters, including President Trump.
10: And then there's one person I think you might know. President Donald J. Trump.
9: November's Texas Senate race is one of a handful this fall that'll decide if Republicans hold their 53-47 majority in the Senate. Ted Lindner, Fox News.
8: President Trump will meet with his cabinet today.
11: Today's cabinet meeting comes as a tentative peace deal is negotiated to end the war with Iran. The president has warned attacks on Iran could resume if an agreement ending Iran's nuclear program is not reached. A White House official tells the Washington Post President Trump and his team will also discuss the economy and the anti-fraud tax. task force. President Trump had planned to hold this cabinet meeting at Camp David, but scrapped those plans because of the possibility of inclement weather here. Jared Halpern, Fox News.
8: Prince William County is looking to expand locations for future data centers.
12: The Board of Supervisors is considering the proposals for the Woodbridge and Dumfries areas. Now, one center could be built right next to a retirement community with around 800 homes, and the residents there are pushing back.
13: If that's going to happen, we're going to move. So they're going to displace people, basically. And there's other people around here that feel the same way.
12: Prince William County already has more than 40 complete data centers, which are primarily located in the western part of the county.
8: 7 News, Scott Thuman. The Dow futures are up 230 points. NASDAQ futures up 112. In sports, the Nats get another home run from James Wood as they beat the Guardians 6-3. The Nats have won 4 in a row. That's their first 4-game win streak in a year. The O's beat the Rays 6-1. They'll go for a sweep tonight at Camden Yards. Up next, traffic and weather, then back to O'Connor and Company on WMAL.
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16: Well, in Bethesda, better news, they were able to move the crash to the shoulder on the outer loop, right where the 270 spur merges onto the beltway. So those delays are easing rapidly. Hyattstown on the northbound side of 270, the crash as you approach 109 blocks the left lane. And in the Suitland area, Route 4, Pennsylvania Avenue at Silver Hill Road, overturned vehicle, left half of the roadway there is blocked in each direction. Loudoun County, Snickersville Turnpike southbound south of Limekiln Road. Watch for lane closures because of a downed tree. Now from GarageDoorRepair.com, the WMAL Weather Channel forecast.
17: Just a few showers around, some areas of patchy fog. Then as we get into the afternoon, showers and thunderstorms becoming a little bit more likely, 80 degrees. Some storms may be severe with strong gusty winds and hail, maybe an isolated tornado. Things will settle down overnight in the mid-60s, partly to mostly sunny tomorrow up near 80. From the Weather Channel, meteorologist Ray Stajic, WMAL.
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Good morning from your nation's capital on our flagship station, WMAL, heard coast to coast now. It's O'Connor and Company. I'm Larry O'Connor and a friend of this program and, well, a friend of our military, a friend of this nation, America, and honestly, a friend of humanity is the Grammy Award winning multi-platinum artist, John Androsic, Five for Fighting. He recently delivered his signature song, Superman, in a very, very special way with a very, very special accompanist. I've only seen John Androsic sing the song while he himself is playing the piano, but he had a very special pianist. Take a listen here. The better

0: I don't know how you didn't cry, John Androsic, at that moment. Because, my friend, I want you to tell everybody exactly who that was playing the piano while you sang that song.
1: That was Alone O.L. A fabulous young man, 24 years old, a wonderful piano player, certainly better than me, and a man who suffered over 700 days in the tunnels of Gaza. As you know, Larry, we did a new version of Superman for the hostages, and I initiated with his mother, Edith. And the whole idea was to put the spotlight back on the hostages. And we always say we hoped and prayed for the moment I could play Superman with Alone. But to be honest with you, I think we all thought it was a long shot at best. Yeah. And to sit at that piano with him was truly a spiritual, wonderful moment.
0: Well, and John, you gave quite a few concerts and appearances there in Israel to raise awareness, keep the focus on those hostages. Despite all of the noise and all, frankly, ugly behavior that we saw in the Western world here in America on college campuses, you kept going back there and focusing on those hostages. And there was a piano there as part of the monument that had been constructed. Tell me about that piano, because I know you often referred to that piano and that very moment.
1: Yeah, it's called the Yellow Piano, and for anyone who visited Hostage Square, you couldn't miss it. It was right in the middle of Hostage Square, and people would just walk by and play it. And I did that when I went to Israel the first time and, you know, performed at Hostage Square that night, actually, that Iran bombed. And I didn't realize at the time that is Alone's piano. That is his piano. His family put it there, and I was playing his piano, and who could have imagined, you know, a year plus later, we would be sitting in Washington, D.C., playing the song that I sang that night. So yeah. it was amazing, Larry. You know, when he walked out of that elevator, I don't know what it's like to have a loved one who you believe has been lost forever. But to see him come out, and I said, can I give you a hug? He said, of course. And that was a very long, it was probably a much longer and stronger hug than he wanted. But it was truly, and that whole day, we had a day of rehearsal together. And it was just me, his mother, him, his girlfriend, and my friend David. And we'd just talk, and I'd go over and I'd just touch him. I still didn't believe that he was really there. And he was such a sweet young man and kind of in an amazing mental space. And it's still hard to put it into words.
0: Well, you talked about how and you said it often, and I remember when you released the special version of Superman and you said, you know, my hope, my prayer, our goal, we're never going to lose sight of it, is for me to be able to perform this with Alone on the piano. And you're right. I think it seemed like an impossible dream. First of all, because I didn't think the hostages would survive, frankly, or if they did somehow miraculously get released as they did, I just thought that they had been through so much trauma and such hell on earth at the hands of these Hamas monsters that it would be a miracle for him to physically and emotionally be able to get to that place. So it's been a year now, I think, since his release, or almost. How's he doing? And how do you assess the recovery process after that just hell that he had to live through?
1: You know, he's doing surprisingly well. Of course, not all of them are. Tragically, a few have committed suicide. We've lost a few. And I think you never truly know. But I was really astonished how kind of grounded he was. We didn't talk a lot about his captivity, but he would freely say, you know, when I was in captivity, we were talking, somehow we got on the subject of him actually being alone, because the hostages that were with him were released. And they came to him at one point and said, do you want someone with you, another hostage? He actually said no, as lonely as he was, because he said that's because I would get more food. It just shows how much they were starving him. And he was injured, and you can't imagine going through that. But, you know, I was astonished how good he particularly was doing. And I think a lot of that was music. You know, he kind of played piano on himself when he was kind of in captivity. He would on his body, he would kind of play piano and remember his songs. And I think when he got out, you know, he went right to the piano. It really shows the kind of healing power of music. And he's really become kind of a symbol of victory. I think victory for all of us who supported the hostages, all of us who frankly value good over evil. And I think he understands that. He's also just very humble. I mean, when we were at dinner afterwards, I said to him, like, what did you miss the most? And he said, a chocolate milkshake with Bailey's. And I said, hold on a second. And even though the restaurant was closing, I ran to the kitchen. It was very rude of me. I ran to the kitchen and said, I don't know what it takes, but I need a chocolate milkshake with Bailey's. And to watch him drink that, we all had one, frankly. I had a little more Bailey's, but we all had one. And, you know, to see that moment with him and just to see his mother, imagine what the parents went through to see the joy of his mother. And I think, Larry, it's important for us to note, as wonderful as this is, we also have to think of those whose families, loved one, did not come home, the Goldbergs, the Beboth family. So I think as much as we celebrate this joy with alone, we also recognize the suffering of those whose hostages did not come home. And also, this is going to be with them their whole lives, right? You just said it. So we pray for them still.
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0: John Androsik's our guest, Five for Fighting. And by the way, I want to take a moment to let everybody know that John's albums have been re-released on vinyl. LPs, and you were kind enough to send me that. And I got to be honest, I still haven't opened them because I want to do it on video. I want to do a whole, you know, unpacking kind of thing and play them on my turntable. So I'm going to do that because I can't wait to hear them on vinyl. It's so cool. The industry is sort of reawakening back to the good old days of vinyl, and I think it's cool that there's a whole generation who are embracing vinyl. So that must have been fun to get those released that way.
1: It really is. Of course, you know, we remember going to Tower Records and the record stores and buying the vinyl and opening it up and seeing all the lyrics and the pictures. And
0: there's nothing like it.
1: It was really kind of a movie. There's nothing like it, right? And watching it spin. And, of course, you have to take it up and turn it over. But I actually bought a little record player. And last night, me and my daughter were kind of listening to records. And it's amazing. Fun to go. And they, you know what? They do sound better, right? They sound better.
0: They kind of do. They kind of do. I just got a release. I don't know if you know about this, but America did a live concert at the Hollywood Bowl right before they broke up, and George Martin conducted the orchestra, and they just recorded it back in the day, but they just released it last year, and that was my big Christmas present, and I love that album. It's a double album, so you should get that. Since we're talking about your industry, I got to ask, this story, the October 7th massacre, it happened at a music festival. People there peacefully enjoying music and artists and artistry and the love and harmony that music brings to our lives, literally and figuratively, and your efforts to try to draw attention to this human suffering and this atrocity of the hostages. It is shocking to me that you are a part of a very, very small handful in the recording industry and singer-songwriters and artists who have drawn attention to this and become an advocate and an activist. Because it seems to me, John Androsik, that the music industry and recording artists, they never miss a beat when it comes to trying to bring politics into their work or into their award shows. But they've been strangely silent, except for a few voices. What do you make of that? Is there going to be a change here? Are they shamed at all by their silence in the face of these atrocities?
1: I mean, if you watch the Grammys and the Academy Awards, it doesn't seem so. In my mind, it's really sad. It's a historic collapse of the moral spine of not only Hollywood, but as you mentioned, the music industry, which prided itself on Live Aid and the Concert for New York and Sun City, who've not only been silent, many of them have been, frankly, part of the Free Palestine con job and really enabling the terrorists. Those that do understand find that it's more important to kind of maybe keep their job or be quiet. I mean, I get a lot of, when we released this song with Alone, I got dozens of calls from Hollywood people and people in the music industry. And, you know, I would say to them, I go, why can't you say simple things like, you know, the Jews are not evil, you know, things like that. And like, well, I like
0: what are they afraid of?
1: And,
0: are there people in the industry they're afraid of, or are they afraid of their elitist friends in the far reaches of left-wing politics? What is it?
1: I think there's two. I think I think you look at the folks there at the Grammys, and if somebody said anything that kind of whiffed of, well, maybe Israel is the good guy, I do think they believe they would be shamed, they would be shunned, they would be canceled. And then I believe, frankly, a lot of the younger generation has been indoctrinated, just like our kids on college campuses, that they're doing something virtuous, that Israel is the oppressor, all the kind of the woke mind virus. So yeah. I think you have too. But really the ones that shame, the one I'm ashamed of are the folks that I performed with for the concert for New York on that stage. They know better. Springsteen knows better. Bono knows better. And they still are either kind of rampantly anti-Semitic, or they're quiet, or they find their Free Palestine card. And there's no better way to put it. It's a disgrace and shame. I think they have no shame, to answer your question.
0: I think you're right. And what's really remarkable about it is, listen, I disagree with the politics of people, you know, who want a Free Palestine, or they criticize the Netanyahu government. I respectfully disagree with them, sometimes not so respectfully. But the point of this is, and what you kept trying to focus on, was, listen, I don't even care where you stand on Israel, ultimately, but can we at least focus on these hostages? Can you at least step up and say Hamas should release these innocent people who are being held hostage? And they couldn't even do that, John.
1: Well, also, Larry, I think it was very, you know, clarifying that when Iran killed 30,000 of their own people, that the music industry seemed to have no issue with that. It just shows they care nothing about the people. They care nothing about the people of Gaza.
0: Radio silence, John.
1: But we'll keep fighting.
0: Yes, we will. No radio silence here, my friend. Thank you so much for joining us. It's an honor to be your pal, and I'll see you when you come into D.C. with your concert. And you all should look for Fight for Fighting coming to your town. I'm Larry O'Connor. Time now for WMAL Traffic and Weather. 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
5: 270 commuters heads up an unusual delay heading northbound into Hyattstown. The crash is right near the exit for 109, blocking the left lane initially. Southbound slows out of Urbana. Beltway into Chevy Chase, the outer loop between Connecticut Avenue and 270 for a crash. Delays beginning just after Georgia Avenue. And in the Suitland area, Route 4, Pennsylvania Avenue. This is going to be inside the Beltway. At Silver Hill Road, the left half the roadway is blocked in each direction as crews deal with an overturned truck. Now from GarageDoorRepair.com, the WMAL Weather Channel forecast.
6: Just a few showers around, some areas of patchy fog. Then as we get into the afternoon, showers and thunderstorms becoming a little bit more likely, 80 degrees. Some storms may be severe with strong gusty winds and hail, maybe an isolated tornado. Things will settle down overnight in the mid-60s, partly to mostly sunny tomorrow up near 80. From the Weather Channel, meteorologist Ray Stachik, WMAL.
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0: 1 week ago today, Thomas Massie was running in that primary for his House seat in Northern Kentucky, and he lost. When he was running, he said, listen, if I don't win this primary, if I don't get renominated, I'm just going to go home to the farm. What he didn't say was what he would do once he got home to the farm. I think everyone just assumed he'd, you know, go back to farming. No. He's raising money, and he's raising lots of it. Did you know that in the first quarter of this year, he had 20,000 donors, small donors, that's under $200. If you get 20,000 people to give you $50 for something, that's $1 million. That's a lot of hayseed there in Northern Kentucky. So Thomas Massie has been raising money, and he continues to raise money. He raises money by claiming that pro-Israel forces are throwing all their shekels in a Shylock fashion to try to keep him down. He also suggests that he's going to be revealing all and naming names from the Epstein files before he leaves office, which is weird to me because what's stopping him from doing it right now? He keeps saying that. You got to reelect me and keep me in office so I can reveal everything about the Epstein files that I knew. Why don't you do them now? Why do you need to win an election to do that? Why don't you just do it? Curious, isn't it? So Thomas Massie, I guess, went back to the farm over the weekend, and less than a week after losing his primary, he made an announcement. He's filed to run for reelection in 2028. That's right. He's already filed his statement of candidacy for the same House seat that he just spent $5 million trying to stay in, and the voters of his district said no, but thank you very much. He's already filed to run again. Now, there were some people on election night last week who were chanting 2028, not for the House seat, but for the presidency. I saw some headlines say that Thomas Massie has now been thrust into the limelight as a presidential candidate in 20 years. Like, by whom? Seriously, by whom? That seems a little unrealistic, doesn't it? I don't mean to discount anybody's chances. Listen, anything can happen in America, right? But make no mistake, filing for re-election now means one thing and one thing only. That Thomas Massie has figured out the secret sauce to, well, exercising one specific skill set that is going to keep him employed for a while. Fundraising. It's one of the hardest things to do as a political candidate. My friend Chris DeGaulle, who's now running for Congress, he said you got to be a sociopath to be able to look people in the eye and say, give me your money. How do you tell 20,000 people, give me $50 so I can have a million? That's what he's doing. And he needs a place to put it. And so he's created a new campaign so that he can bank all that money and, well, let's just keep an eye on all the expenses, shall we, over the course of the next couple of years? Because there's going to be a whole lot of money flying in to Mr. Massie's campaign. Also, by the way, as we talk about 2026, we've been talking about the congressional map and the redistricting. But what about the Senate seats? Well, we have an interesting forecast here from Inside Election. You've got three different entities, Cook Political Report, Politico, Inside Elections. Inside Elections seems to lean a little more Republican, a little more conservative. That said, you've got three toss-ups right now Michigan, North Carolina, Georgia. Now, two of those toss-ups are currently held by Democrats. And the North Carolina seat is really an open seat, not held by anyone, but currently held by a Republican. If you set those toss-ups aside, Republicans are already sitting on states that are either solidly Republican or leaning Republican, giving them 52 seats. That includes Maine and Ohio, which are the tightest wins for them, but wins nonetheless, based on the current forecast, based on historic trends, based on the strength of candidacy, and based on the money and the polls. If that's the case, I just want to hear me out for a second. If this stays true, and if North Carolina follows suit and continues to vote Republican, and then if Michigan can somehow flip because the Democrats nominate a radical Islamist, El-Sayed, the candidate who's currently leading in the Wolverine state, not only will Republicans retain their majority, they could actually grow their majority by another seat, while getting rid of Republicans like John Cornyn and Tom Tillis, and basically addition by subtraction. You don't hear that very often in the news, and so I wanted to share it with you. We'll see. Listen, it's early. It's only May, end of May. There's a lot of game to be played. But right now, things don't look so bad for Republicans. Not by a long shot.
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25: WMAL News at 6. Good morning, everyone. I'm John Matthews. One of D.C.'s Democratic candidates for mayor, Gary Goodweather, wants to bring down energy costs for city residents by building a nuclear reactor in D.C.
26: It can't melt down. It has very minimal waste, and it's scalable to be able to provide electricity to our city.
27: Andrei Afanasyev is the director for the Institute of Nuclear Studies at George Washington University. He says this suggestion by Goodweather that drew laughs from the audience is no joke.
28: It's quiet. It's clean. It doesn't produce any emissions.
25: 7 News' Christian Flores, aside from getting city approval, Congress would no doubt want to weigh in. It could take at least a decade to plan and build a reactor. We told you recently the government is funneling inbound flights from certain African countries to Dulles to be screened for Ebola. Now that program is expanding.
29: The agency sent out an urgent request to staffers, hoping to recruit them to screen passengers coming from Central Africa for Ebola symptoms. U.S. citizens and those with U.S. passports will be funneled to Dulles, Hartsfield-Jackson, Atlanta, or George Bush Intercontinental in Houston. The CDC staff stationed at each airport would observe passengers for any signs of illness, check temperatures, and refer sick passengers for further assessment.
25: 7 News' Jasmine Stiles, a man who defrauded the Justice Department by ordering thousands of unnecessary cell phones has learned his fate.
1: It's a year and a day in jail for Javon King. The 42-year-old Laurel man, a former contractor with the DOJ, has been sentenced for his role in a cell phone fraud scheme. King ordered more than $1 million in devices the department didn't need, then resold them and used that money for gambling at casinos, betting online, taking vacations, and putting a down payment on a nearly $100,000 SUV. His cover was blown when a buyer of one of the resold phones found out the phone belonged to the DOJ. In addition to his jail time, King owes $1.3 million in restitution. Scotland on WMAL and WMAL.com.
25: A two-year-old girl who was gravely injured in a high-speed crash on I-66 near Oakton last week has died. The same crash killed both of her parents. Police say the girl's mother was behind the wheel driving 116 miles an hour when it struck a concrete barrier. An 8-year-old boy who was the only one in the car properly buckled did survive with non-life-threatening injuries. Virginia toll road drivers, a move is on to use more of the tolls you pay to pay for better transit instead of for better roads.
2: But there's an incredible benefit of putting express lanes and transit together.
3: Kate Matice, executive director of the Northern Virginia Transportation Commission, says increasing public transit on toll roads and express lanes reduces traffic congestion for all drivers.
2: The ability to take 50 people who otherwise would be in a car could be sitting in a single bus.
3: No decisions have yet been made, but in a statement, Governor Spanberger's office calls for expanding fast and reliable transit options. 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
25: The Dow futures up 237, NASDAQ futures up 130. Sports, the Nats beat the Guardians, the Orioles beat the Rays. Traffic and weather next.
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25: WMAL traffic and weather, Jamie Witten in the Hadid Carpet Cleaning Traffic Center.
20: 270 in the northbound direction into Hyattstown. Extra time needed. Crash cleanup continues northbound at 109 along the left side. Southbound delays as you come through Urbana. Beltway crash in Chevy Chase cleared. Outer loop after Connecticut Avenue. Watch for normal delays forming through Silver Spring. 6695, no early troubles to report. In through Chevrolet inbound 50, already stop and go between 202 and the split for New York Kenilworth Avenue. Now from Garage Door Repair.com, the WMAL Weather Channel forecast.
0: We head out this morning with a few showers around, maybe an isolated thunderstorm. It's as we get into the afternoon and this evening, the threat for severe weather will be with us. Slight risk of severe storms, scattered showers and thunderstorms coming in. Temperatures will get up to about 80 tonight. Showers and thunderstorms early tomorrow, partly to mostly sunny, 79. I'm meteorologist Ray Stidjik from the Weather Channel, WMAL.
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12: It's almost like professional politicians and the media never really learn, do they? You get the same results, same explanations, same tactics, same strategies, rinse, repeat, same results again. As we wake up this morning, this Wednesday, foggy in your nation's capital, live on WMAL, our flagship station. In the Relief Factor studios, I'm Larry O'Connor, and we gaze down at the Lone Star State, and we see, well, the same results again, and all the experts who told you that this couldn't or shouldn't happen were wrong again, and they're all coming up with the same excuses again. And by the way, they're all panicking about the same doomsday again. Again and again and again and again and again. And you'd think at some point these people who were paid a hell of a lot of money to sit in an air-conditioned studio and read from a teleprompter and tell you what is supposed to be their opinion will actually get fired because they're constantly wrong. But they don't. It's almost like their job isn't to give you an informed opinion. Their job is to move the needle in one way or the other by maybe influencing your opinion. All right, I'm going to get into it, unpack things. What is the Ken Paxton victory, the trouncing, the absolute demolition of John Cornyn? What does it really mean? Is it really about Trump's iron grip on the party? No. No, it doesn't. Now, did Republicans have to spend hundreds of millions that they wouldn't have had to spend because it's Paxton instead of Cornyn? No. Oh, they're going to spend hundreds of millions, but not because it's Paxton. Does Tallarico have a shot? No. Jasmine Crockett would have been a better candidate, frankly. We'll get into all that coming up in moments, actually. And also, by the way, Cal Thomas is going to be joining us at the bottom of this hour. He's seen these things come and go as well. He'll be able to help and shed some light on it. Also, we're going to speak with Jonathan Schanzer later in the show, Foundation for Defense of Democracy's latest on Iran from Jonathan Schanzer. Adam Piper is going to join us also, Republican Attorneys General Association. And Jonathan Fahey is going to join us this morning also, a former head of ICE. He has plenty to say about what Democrats pulled up in New Jersey yesterday. We'll get into all of that. But let's go to Texas, where Ken Paxton absolutely demolished John Cornyn. John Cornyn now joins the ranks this year of Tom Tillis and Bill Cassidy. Cassidy and Cornyn both ran and tried to win their party's nomination. Tillis at least saw the writing on the wall and didn't even try. But the voters of their states rejected them. The voters of their state said, no, you know what? Bill, Tom, John, you don't really represent us the way we wanted you to anymore, and we're going to move on. And all the conventional wisdom in Washington, D.C. are acting stunned at this, and I'm not sure why. You know, when someone like Ken Paxton, who is the attorney general of the state and ran and won multiple times in that state, despite, you know, all of these troubling stories that we keep hearing about from Washington, D.C. But have you noticed that nobody actually gives you many specifics about all of the troubling allegations about Ken Paxton? Listen, I'm not paid nearly enough to defend Ken Paxton. He's got plenty of campaign money to pay plenty of people to do that for him. So I'm not interested in that job either. But I do always find it interesting. I was on a show last night on News Nation where Ken, this whole thing was set up before I came on as part of the political panel. And I believe Ken Paxton was described as a candidate with large moral questions behind him, or morally challenged candidate. And they throw these things out there, but they never actually explore and expand on what those moral challenges and moral questions are, what the alleged crimes are against Ken Paxton, which, by the way, he could very well be guilty of. I don't know. Not my job, certainly. My job is to tell you what happened and maybe offer my opinion about why it happened. And I have an opinion about why things happen down in Texas, for sure. But the fact is, all three of those guys, Cornyn, Cassidy, and Tillis, Cornyn, for example, has been in Washington, D.C. since 2002. That's 24 years. That's six terms. Excuse me, that's four terms. Math is hard. That's four terms. And when a guy like Ken Paxton, despite all of the legal troubles and all of the political scandals that he's endured over the years, decides, you know what, I'm going to run statewide again, and this time I'm going to challenge this sitting senator, and I think I can raise enough money and actually get enough voters to put up a worthy challenge. Right there, that should be a red flag. That should have been red flag for all the smart guys in Washington that maybe John Cornyn is vulnerable. The fact that somebody's even stepping up and challenging him in the primary might be an indication that John Cornyn is vulnerable with Republicans in the state of Texas. But it never really occurred to them. They just figured that they could call Ken Paxton names and they could throw enough money at the situation through their PACs, which they did, by any estimation, anywhere between $80 and $120 million to win a primary and a runoff in your party for a seat you've held for 24 years. $80 to $120 million in PAC money to just keep your job. We're not seeing this as a clue that something might be up. And when all is said and done, he lost. And yes, you're going to hear people today on cable news, I'm sure they're already doing it down at Morning Joe, that this is just another demonstration of this is not a Republican Party anymore. This is the Trump Party. It doesn't have an ideology. It doesn't have values. It doesn't have principles. It's just Trump. Because, see, they love Cornyn now. Their favorite Republican is the Republican that loses that they can then use as a prop or a weapon. They loved Mitt Romney. They loved John McCain. And like Romney and McCain, we're going to see Cornyn and Tillis and Cassidy do exactly what they've always wanted to do. Vote their own way to please people like Joe and Mika so that wonderful things will be said about them on the way out the door. Because it still hurts their little feelings that bad things were said about them when they were the Republicans standing in the way of a Democrat winning the White House. So they revived their persona with the likes of Joe and Mika and Jake Tapper and on and on and on. And I guess if that matters to John Cornyn and Tom Tillis and Bill Cassidy, that's exactly what they'll do for the next 6 months. Buckle up, get ready. If they care about the opinions of people who have great haircuts and read teleprompters for a living, then yeah, they're gonna be a thorn in Donald Trump's side. Or maybe they're just angry at Donald Trump because they think he's the problem. So they're just going to act all churlish and throw a temper tantrum and say, no, I'm not going to let you have your ballroom and vote no on Secret Service funding to protect the president days after somebody tried to shoot up the outside of the White House. And that'll make them feel better, too. And that'll get them lots of media coverage, and it'll be terrific for them. But see, lost in this mix everywhere is the voters. This was not Trump winning the election for Ken Paxton. This was the voters deciding that they no longer felt properly represented by their senator. This was not Trump's endorsement that came a week ago. If anything, it was a mercy that Trump didn't jump into this race until a week ago. By the way, I was told by all the smart guys in town that if he did make an endorsement, it would be for Cornyn. How'd that work out? And yet the smart guys who keep getting it wrong continue to get paid to get it wrong. Again, almost like they're not paid to give an expert opinion, they're paid to help influence your opinion. If anything, President Trump got out in front of a parade that was already over halfway done. Ken Paxton was going to win this race. And by the way, Ken Paxton pulled off one of the most brilliant political maneuvers I've seen in the last 50 years. The day after the primary, when there were rumors that Trump was going to endorse John Cornyn, he put out a post that said the Save America Act, that would be the act that was stalled in the Senate that suggested that perhaps if you register to vote, you should prove you're a citizen. And when you go to vote, you should produce photo ID to prove you are who you say you are. Yeah. Ken Paxton says the Save America vote is so existentially important to this country's future that if John Cornyn can push the Save America Act through the Senate using all of his friends and all of his influence and all of that great political capital that he keeps talking

0: down the street from the Capitol. What did you actually do? Hey, how'd you do on that Save America Act? And he didn't get it done. He couldn't use all of his influence and his good feelings that he had built up over the years and all of the great relationships that he had forged there in the Senate to work across the aisle with people to do something as fundamental as the Save America Act. He floundered. He didn't move the needle one bit. And so the voters did what the voters should have done, which is, Mr. Cornyn, thank you for your service. It's time to move on. Oh, but what about all the money they're going to have to spend for Ken Paxton? What about all of the scandals they've got against him? Okay, we'll blow away those fake narratives. Coming up next, just one fake narrative at a time here. It's Larry O'Connor on O'Connor & Company.
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4: 270 commuters heads up in the northbound direction at 109 Hyattstown. Crash activity now all to the right shoulder, but definitely a distraction. Tractor trailer involved, so a lot to check out. Heavy northbound delays through there. Southbound slows from Route 80 Urbana. Virginia, Fairfax Police with the crash that closes northbound Backlick Road between Edsel Road and Braddock Road, and in Chantilly, Centerville Road between Lee's Corner Road and McLaren Road right at Franklin Farm Road for the crash. Follow police direction. Now from GarageDoorRepair.com, the WMAL Weather Channel forecast.
5: We head out this morning with a few showers around, maybe an isolated thunderstorm. It's as we get into the afternoon and this evening, the threat for severe weather will be with us. High risk of severe storms, scattered showers and thunderstorms coming in. Temperatures will get up to about 80 tonight. Showers and thunderstorms early tomorrow, partly to mostly sunny, 79. I'm meteorologist Ray Stidjik from the Weather Channel, WMAL.
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0: 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You need intelligence. Those are the things that I'm hoping that the Mossad and the CIA are getting through.
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1: 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Let's check in with Jamie Witten in the Hadid Carpet Cleaning Traffic Center.
4: 395 northbound, still watch for delays heading into Shirlington. Broken down blocks the right lane at Glebe Road, still waiting on a tow truck there. Into the district, 395 north at Main Avenue. Emergency road repairs remain on the right shoulder. They're not blocking that right lane this morning, so doing a little bit better through there. Beltway volume, inner loop through Annandale, outer loop into Silver Spring, into the Wilson Bridge before St. Barnabas Road, but currently no incidents to report on the Beltway. Now from GarageDoorRepair.com, the WMAL Weather Channel Forecast.
5: We head out this morning with a few showers around, maybe an isolated thunderstorm. It's as we get into the afternoon and this evening, the threat for severe weather will be with us. Slight risk of severe storms, scattered showers and thunderstorms coming in. Temperatures will get up to about 80 tonight. Showers and thunderstorms early tomorrow, partly to mostly sunny, 79. I'm meteorologist Ray Stidjik from the Weather Channel, WMAL.
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4: Delaney Hall is a private immigration detention facility in Newark, New Jersey. It was in operation from 2011 to 2017. Who was president during that time? Someone help me out there. Barack Obama, I think. I'm no history expert, but that was Barack Obama. It was in operation. They got about 1,000 beds, 1,100 beds there for ICE detention there right near Newark Liberty International Airport. Then it got refurbished, got a brand new contract, just opened at the beginning of May. Of last year, and over the past year, it's been the site of many, many political stunts, including one involving a New Jersey member of the House of Representatives shoving an ICE agent. She's now, facing criminal charges for that activity. But first of all, I want to let you know that later on in the program, we've actually got Jonathan Fahey joining us. He is a former ICE director, and he'll be commenting on this issue coming up in the next hour. Because this has become ground zero in the New York, New Jersey media market for tons of made-for-TV protests and events all about ICE. Here's the latest one. It's a news package from News 12 in New Jersey. We're going to be stopping and starting, though, just so you know. Let's go right to it.
5: We have a letter. We spoke out. No one did anything. We're being ignored, so we're going to go on strike.
6: It is day five since detainees inside Delaney Hall began a hunger and labor strike, raising concerns about a lack of medical care in what they describe as inhumane conditions. Since Friday, protesters have gathered outside the facility supporting their demands.
5: They have two demands. One demand is they want Mikey Sherrill to come inside and meet with them. Uh-huh. And the second demand is the immediate release of young people, older folks, and people with medical conditions.
6: Governor Mikey Sherrill attempted to visit Delaney on Monday morning, but was denied entry. Today, some protesters say they were disappointed she didn't push harder to get inside.
5: When she walked to the fence, she was told no, and she just turned around. Like, why didn't she, insist? Why is she not here today?
4: If I could just jump in there. So these non-U.S. citizens whose first act in our country as our guest was to violate our laws on immigration and entry into our nation, who continue to break our law and lie, have now been detained because for a year and a half now they haven't taken us up on our invitation to leave voluntarily and take $2,600 cold cash with you. Thank you very much. Instead, they get rounded up. They get put into a detention center, and then they demand that the governor come and talk to them. And then, of course, the governor, the little, woke liberal Democrat governor there, Mikey Sherrill, she dances. They say jump. She says how high. She shows up. Oh, okay, you want to see me? I'll be there. The cameras are there, so I'll be there. And now they're ticked off at her because she didn't, push her way through the federal agents, which she knows she can't do because she's a governor. Do we need to show the video again of Eisenhower calling in the National Guard to enforce federal law at the integrated schools, thanks to Brown versus Board of Education? There's always a Republican president who has to enforce federal law on these racist Democrat governors. Oh, well. She knows her history. She knows she can't do anything about it. It's federal law. And now they're continue to be ticked off at her. Also, I love that, they're doing a hunger strike because of inhumane conditions. The conditions here are inhumane, and we've all got medical conditions. So let's all stop eating, everybody. Listen, stories like this often will just come down to who you trust and who you believe. Do you believe the screaming, quasi-communist, Marxist, left-wing, anti-American, open border, pro-criminal protesters who were telling you that they have horrible, inhumane conditions with worms in their food. Yeah, they claim there's worms in the food, which, again, you know, that would inspire me to go on a hunger strike. Do you believe them or do you believe the federal agents who, you know, it's funny, always end up being accurate about their version of events? You know, when we're told that an ICE agent gunned down in cold blood an innocent woman who was just sitting in a parked car taking her kid to daycare, and then finally when we see the body camera from the cop, we see exactly what really went down. But by that time, the lie has already made its way halfway around the world before the truth got its pants on. Yeah, you fooled me enough with that, dirtbag, lefty, mangy, stinky, cummy, open borders, pro-criminal protesters. When I hear two versions of the events and I hear ICE agents telling me one version, I'm going with them. Thank you very much. Appreciate it. Oh, and by the way, a senator got pepper sprayed by federal agents. That's all. I thought you'd like to know.
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11: WMAL News at 729. Good morning. I'm John Matthews. South Carolina's Senate has shot down an effort to gerrymander away the state's only Democratic House seat.
12: The South Carolina redistricting effort didn't wind up before the state Senate for a final vote until Tuesday, the same day early voting for the June primary began. Republican Senator Richard Cash said he was disappointed, but...
13: And neither my conscience nor my common sense will allow me to stop an election that is already underway.
12: Republican Tom Davis said someone in D.C. redrew the map.
14: We're talking about outsourcing one of those important horizontal checks and balances to a consultant who didn't even come down here to talk to us.
12: Jessica Rosenthal, Fox News.
11: President Trump will hold a cabinet meeting this morning.
15: They've got a lot on the agenda today, namely Iran, as negotiations are still underway to come to a peace deal. The Washington Post reports the cabinet members will also be talking about domestic issues like the economy and the administration's anti-fraud task force. The Post reports this will be a closed-door meeting, so it won't be the hours-long televised affair that we've seen in recent months.
11: 7 News' John Rogers plans to hold the meeting at Camp David were rained out. One of the internet's most popular sites is being shut out for Prince William County students.
16: Prince William County students won't be able to access YouTube on their district-issued devices, both in class and at home. In a statement, the district said it's because filters are not good enough to limit viewing to just, quote, education-related content, adding that can present challenges to keep kids focused and productive. A previous announcement said this will not affect teachers who want to use YouTube videos in their lessons.
11: 7 News' Jasmine Stiles. Dow futures up 164, NASDAQ futures up 198. Sports, the Nats beat the Guardians, the Orioles over the Rays. Traffic and weather next.
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20: 395 northbound, still a bit of a struggle. Delays Edsel Road into Shirlington. Broken down car at Glebe Road still blocks the right lane. Interloop slows, leaving 95 past 236. A lot of beltway volume delays. Currently no incidents to report. DC 295 northbound slows as you merge off of the interloop of the beltway into Blue Plains. Crash cleanup continues in Suitland on Route 4, Pennsylvania Avenue at Silver Hill Road. It's the left turn lanes that are blocked in each direction, dealing with an overturned truck. Now from GarageDoorRepair.com, the WMAL Weather Channel forecast.
11: We'll have showers this morning and some patchy fog. More showers and storms this afternoon. Some of them could be heavy with a high of 80. More showers and thunderstorms and showers overnight with a low 65. Right now, it is 71 at Reagan National. 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
4: Larry O'Connor from your nation's capital on WMAL, our flagship station. It's Washington, the District of Columbia. Thanks for tuning in here to O'Connor and Company. In mere moments, we're going to speak with Adam Piper. He's the executive director of the Republican Attorneys General Association in town, meeting with Vice President J.D. Vance all about fraud going on in the states right now, Medicare fraud, Medicaid fraud, early learning centers, things like that. I'm going to get to that in a moment, but I want to tell you, we've got this campaign going on right now where we're raising money over the next couple of weeks for something really wonderful. It's to send kids to a summer camp where their parents, usually it's their dad, is in prison. And not only is this a great opportunity for kids to sort of get away from gangs and get away from drugs and have a positive, joyful, spiritual experience at a time where it really can make a difference in their lives, because they're facing choices right now. They don't have a dad in the house. And you'd be terrified to learn the kind of father figures they end up glomming onto at an age like this. And yeah, that's how this cycle of crime and immorality and drugs and violence and addiction and mental health issues, it just perpetuates. And put yourself in that kid's position. You know what it was like to go to summer camp. You know what an impression it made on you. And that's what happens here. This is what these amazing, wonderful people at the Prison Fellowship, nonprofit Prison Fellowship, this is what they do. This is a Christian fellowship that's handled through the Angel Tree Camping Project. And what happens is these kids, well, you know what? I want you to hear it from their horse's mouth. Here's Joseph explaining exactly what it's like to go to the Angel Tree Camp. Go ahead, Joseph.
21: This is my second year. All the kids from my cabin last year are in the same cabin this year, so I know a bunch of kids. Camp is a good place to make friends, and, well, they can learn more about Jesus, and they can learn more about each other, and they can find similarities with each other. When you know there's more people like you, you don't feel left out.
4: That's right. They get fellowship, they get brotherhood and sisterhood, and they are cared about, and they're told that they're important. They're told that God has a plan for them. And yes, they learn about Christ's amazing love, unconditional love for them, and they receive the tools and encouragement to grow in their faith. It's at this point, you ever see those stories where, you know, oh gosh, look at that horrible, home that this person grew up in, where the father was never there, the father was in prison, drugs all around, gang members all around, but this guy somehow managed to get out. This guy made something of his life. This guy had that moral fiber. Well, it's camps like this, Angel Tree Camp, through the Prison Fellowship, that actually can help that guy become that guy. It starts when they're a child. So if you can, please, whatever you can give, $200 sends a kid for a week. If you can do that, fantastic. But whatever you can give, 888-206-2801. 888-206-2801. One more time, it's 888-206-2801. Thanks for that. All right, let's get to Adam Piper now. Adam, Executive Director of the Republican Attorneys General Association. And, you know, so far, all I'm seeing is people wanting to talk about who didn't show up to the meeting with the vice president yesterday. Let's get that out of the way. Democrats claim they didn't have enough notice. They were told on Friday. It's weird. There's 23 Democrat attorneys general. I would think one of them could make it work with the 3 days notice they were given.
0: Yeah, Larry, it's one of those where the Democrats wanted to show up, they would have shown up. Instead, they decided to make it political theater. And that's just a sad state of affairs. And we've seen this for the last, you know, in the last 6 years, we've seen President Trump accelerate what we've done to combat fraud, waste, and abuse after 4 years of the Biden administration hindering state efforts to do so.
4: So what exactly was the agenda here with regard to fraud at the state level? What does the president hope, excuse me, the vice president on behalf of the president hope to accomplish in partnering with attorneys general and really sort of getting this handshake going between the feds and the state agencies?
0: You know, state-federal cooperation on fraud is not new. Every state attorney general office has a Medicaid fraud control unit investigates fraud. What is new and is incredibly impressive is what Vice President Vance, Andrew Ferguson, the former Virginia Solicitor General, who's the vice chair of the Fraud Task Force and FTC chair, and Scott Brady, a former U.S. attorney who's the executive director of the Fraud Task Force. In 50 days, they've set up a task force that isn't just talking, but is actually getting indictments, getting pleas, putting action in motion. Last week, we saw it in Minnesota with arrests in Minnesota regarding the fraud from the Leering Center to Somali welfare, Medicaid fraud, et cetera. Yeah. So what is new is intensive state-federal collaboration. What is new is a grant program where they're recycling big, beautiful bill dollars to put those dollars to waste to root out fraud and provide resources for states, whether it's more investigators, more prosecutors, or more AI and analytics tools.
4: You know, I'm told by the political pinheads here in Washington, D.C. I couldn't think of another name for them. But all the analysts say, oh, well, this is all political. Trump's only going after blue states like Minnesota and California. This isn't really across the board. This is just a political weapon. They should go after the red states. How do you respond to that? I mean, clearly there's fraud going on in Republican-run states, too.
0: Yeah, I think, you know, at some point, the easiest job in the media is to be a Democrat PR flack, you know, until there's absolutely no defense mechanism possible, at which time you just use a silly partisan excuse. And so when you look at what's happened in Minnesota, when you look in New York, where the New York Attorney General's office received $60 million to prosecute fraud from the Biden administration and netted less than 10 indictments, you see fraud, waste, and abuse even amongst blue state attorney generals. But this is one where fraud, waste, and abuse is not a partisan issue. Unfortunately, it happens on both sides of the issue. What is new is that you have a president willing to put the weight of the federal government behind it. And one particular thing I want to, you know, send out to your listeners, Larry, is something Vice President Vance said yesterday. If we were able to get rid of fraud, waste, and abuse on federal dollars across the entire spectrum of government, there would be enough cost savings to balance the federal budget for the first time since Bill Clinton.
4: Wow. So hold on. Repeat that. I saw Stephen Miller tweet something like that out as well. So we are out of balance on our budget right now solely because of waste and fraud and abuse.
0: I think we're out of balance for a number of reasons. Congress spends like drunken sailors.
4: Well, yeah.
0: But you also have bureaucrats and the deep state with so much fraud, waste, and abuse that there's enough fraud, waste, and abuse to balance the budget.
4: So let me... That's an astounding stat, first of all, obviously, and that should motivate people, I would think, to get on this. When I hear what's going to be done and you sort of lay out what this federal and state partnership is going to be with the attorney generals and the Department of Justice and all that, I think most Americans are sitting there saying, wait a second, why weren't you already doing that? These programs, it seems, get set up. They try to make it as easy as possible for get tax dollars. And then does anybody, after setting this up, actually stop and say, okay, now how can we keep people from taking advantage of these programs? I would think they would want to build in some protections.
0: So there's a couple answers. I'll use a couple examples. One, you have the Biden administration remove protections. So there used to be in-person interviews for someone getting SNAP, which is food stamps. Yeah, they took away the in-person interviews and verification. And when you look at the entire system, all of our entitlements, whether it's Medicaid, Medicare, SNAP, TANF, et cetera, is all based on the honor system. What happens when you have an honor system that people know people are not policing? It no longer becomes the honor system.
4: And hold on. It's the honor system, and we know for a fact that a lot of the people who are taking advantage of these programs are in the country illegally. So they've already lied and broken our laws to even be here in the first place. But we're relying on their honor not to lie and commit fraud in taking federal tax dollars? Whose brilliant idea was that?
0: That was the Joe Biden, Barack Obama approach to it.
4: Oh, well, there's the answer.
0: And you had, during the Obama administration, when I was the chief of staff in a state attorney general office for Alan Wilson in South Carolina, you, the Obama administration, say, wait, you have federal resources for Medicaid provider fraud? You can't use those investigators for recipient fraud, insurance fraud, or any other form of fraud. So you even had previous administrations, the Obama years, say, wait, we want to work with you, but only if you root out this kind of fraud that we don't like. We don't want you to root out fraud that we might like because these people might be our political supporters. And that was the Barack Obama approach. Finally, we have Donald Trump saying, screw it. We're going to do something about it. We have J.D. Vance leading this task force. We've seen 0 to 60 miles per hour. It's actually 0 to 100 miles per hour in 50 days. And I think in the next 50 and 100 days, you're going to see real results from state attorneys general working with this administration to combat fraud, waste, and abuse.
4: Adam Piper is our guest. Adam is the executive director of the Republican Attorneys General Association. It's unmistakable when you see and you lay it out the way you just laid it out. I shouldn't say it's unmistakable. It's impossible not to logically reach the conclusion. The Democrats who set up these programs and then direct and mandate that anti-fraud measures are supposed to ignore the kind of fraud that most people would think is the obvious kind of fraud, you know, somebody lying to get benefits and then stealing tax dollars. Oh, you can't look at that fraud. It appears as though, and it's easy to reach the conclusion, Adam, that the politicians do that and look the other way because they benefit from it. Either they get direct support from it, or their super PACs get that support, or that racial or ethnic group will come back and support them at the ballot box. Is it too big of a leap to connect those dots?
0: I think across the board it's too big of a leap, but Larry, there's case examples that suggest it's not too big of a leap. You know, let's go back to the Barack Obama years. You saw when they were setting up Obamacare, the concept of these navigators, which was Barack Obama making community organizers basically get paid on the number of people they signed up for government welfare, whether it was phones, whether it was health care, whether it was food stamps, et cetera. And there was no accountability. There was no quality. It was just community organizers on the left getting paid for signing people up. We saw the same thing during the Biden administration. You know, so really, when you have a Democrat in charge, it's not about the quality of care. It's about the quantity and the metrics of how many people they're putting in the public dole.
4: Yeah.
0: You know, if government was doing its job, it should be trying to get every able-bodied American off of welfare, off of food stamps, off of public assistance, and able to actually provide for themselves.
4: That's right. They measure their success based on how many people they can get to be dependent on the government. We measure success on how many people no longer need to be dependent on the government. That's why we are different. That's why we will never be the same. Once again, Adam, sort of give us your prediction in terms of what the next 6 months, because I keep saying it, this is the number one greatest winning issue for Republicans. If they're looking to win the midterms this November, focus on the fraud. It's everywhere. We know it's there, and Democrats are tied up in it. What do you think the next 6 months look like politically with this issue?
0: I think politically it's the issue. It's about people and money. It's about combating fraud, waste, and abuse. It's about making sure public safety is a top priority. And when we talk about this issue, we're talking about the nexus of both. I think we're going to see more state-federal cooperation. I think we're going to see more federal resources being given to state AGs, the sheriffs, police chiefs to combat fraud, waste, and abuse, I think we're going to see more investigative tools to actually get to the bottom of it. And we're going to see some shocking headlines.
4: Adam Piper.
0: We're going to see shocking headlines. Thanks, Larry.
4: Thanks for joining us. He's the executive director of Republican Attorneys General Association. He was part of that big meeting yesterday with the vice president. Again, a meeting that 15 Republican attorneys general showed up for. Not one, not a single Democrat showed up to work with the vice president on combating fraud.
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2: 395 into Shirlington. Finally, all lanes open. Broken down car has been towed away. Watch for delays between Edsel and Glebe Road. Hung up again as you approach the Pentagon. Across the 14th Street Bridge. Now as you approach the Case Bridge, getting initial reports of a crash there. Brandywine commuters heading northbound on 301 north of Dyson Road. We have stop and go traffic to the crash at Cherry Tree Crossing Road. That's before you get to Frank Tippett Road. Now from GarageDoorRepair.com, the WMAL Weather Channel forecast.
22: Just a few showers around, some areas of patchy fog. Then as we get into the afternoon, showers and thunderstorms becoming a little bit more likely, 80 degrees. Some storms may be severe with strong gusty winds and hail, maybe an isolated tornado. Things will settle down overnight in the mid-60s, partly to mostly sunny tomorrow up near 80. From the Weather Channel, meteorologist Ray Stachik, WMAL.
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4: I don't know about you, I love sports. I love baseball and football always used to be my favorite, but actually back in the 90s, 2000s, I was a big NBA guy. Grew up in Detroit, then moved to California, Los Angeles area. So I liked my Lakers, my Magic Johnson Lakers. It's a plague growing up in that era with the name Larry, when everything was Magic Johnson's versus Larry Bird, and I was a Lakers fan. Do you realize how hard that was for me? I was like, oh, Larry, like Larry Bird? I'm like, no, not like Larry Bird. I don't like Larry Bird. I'm a Lakers fan. It was the cross I had to bear. But I loved the NBA. Even with Michael Jordan, who, of course, being a Pistons fan and a Lakers fan, Michael Jordan and the Bulls were oftentimes a thorn in my team's side. But in retrospect, you got to appreciate the fact that he was the GOAT, absolute GOAT. Don't even start with me on LeBron. Come on. Loved Michael Jordan. He was fantastic. It was a great era to be a basketball fan. Could not tell you anything about the NBA right now. Could barely name a player. They have let it be known that I'm not welcome. They don't care about my patronage anymore. I'm not their demo. It's fine. Sadly, almost all professional sports were headed down that road. Major League Baseball, same thing. NFL, same thing. NFL seems to have pulled it back from the brink. It was ugly for a while there. Really ugly during the BLM, Colin Kaepernick, George Floyd era. It was bad. And my adopted team, the Washington Redskins, were forced to change their name. I can't for the life of me remember what it is. Command Skins, I think, which makes no sense. I'll never quite understand that. But they're the Redskins. We all know they're the Redskins. You go to the game and they sing their fight song after they went and score a touchdown, and everyone says, "Hail to the Redskins," not Command Skins or whatever. It was a dark time. The NFL has brought it back. They have. They've recognized that they can't alienate me and people like me. And also, they recognize that they need to spend some time focusing on the product, on the players, on the competitiveness of the game, not on politics, because we go to sports for an escape from that sort of thing. It's why ESPN ratings are down, because they want to talk about anything other than sports over on ESPN. And, well, we're sick of it. We're tired of it. We're done with it. Now, my hope is still there that Major League Baseball will figure out the lessons NFL learned, and they'll come back from the brink. The problem is the ownership, they're a little quirky over there. Take, for example, the Washington Nationals, my adopted team in Washington, D.C. They're fun to watch. I enjoy going to a game, although I haven't gone in several years because, again, they signaled to me that I was not welcome there anymore. And it was weird because I used to feel welcome there. They do have new ownership, and they've taken a different approach. And our friend James O'Keefe over at O'Keefe Media Group, well, he did an undercover sting of one of the marketing executives, audience development, community relations. I don't know what they call themselves anymore. Undercover sting on this guy for the Nats, explaining exactly how they go to business. And, well, it just reveals everything, doesn't it? Here's a little bit of it.
5: I am on the community relations team. So, like, corporate social responsibility.
6: The director of community relations for the Washington Nationals of the MLB reveals unethical behavior within the management of the Washington baseball team, including religious discrimination against a starting pitcher.
5: One of our pitchers, dude, Trevor Williams, he is very Catholic. The Dodgers had a group out to the stadium who were drag queens who sometimes dressed up as nuns. He went on like a social media, like, this is wrong, this is my religion, you all are mocking it. Because of that, we don't use him on social. Like, when they're like, is a hot dog a sandwich? And like the players come up, you know what I mean? Like, we don't ask him.
6: Potentially a violation of Title VII of the Civil Rights.
4: We'll continue here, but I just hope you notice that. By the way, he's very Catholic. What does that mean? So you're okay with the Catholics who, like, cross themselves before they get to the plate, but then, you know, bang some underage girl after the game and cheat on their wives? That's your kind of Catholic? You mean very Catholic? You mean a Catholic who takes his faith seriously? Okay, noted. Thanks for that. It's the burden of being Catholic. Everyone knows if you're a good one or a bad one, I suppose. Spoiler alert, we're all sinners. Set that aside for a moment. So you're a Catholic. You express the obvious truth that men dressing up like nuns and mocking nuns is offensive to your religion, and now you're no longer eligible to be on a social media video where you're asked if a hot dog is a sandwich or not. See, it's little things like that that dehumanize conservatives because of our beliefs. We're not allowed to be in the mainstream of conversations anymore. Oh, hey, we're doing a fun video about whether a hot dog is a sandwich. Well, don't ask that person, because that person is against abortion. They're not allowed to participate in the hot dog sandwich conversation. All right, a little bit more from our community relations person at the NAPS.
6: 64. Sean then also reveals the Nationals Park is executing a surveillance strategy on Washington Nationals fans.
5: If you ever come to a Nats game, there is someone on our team who is responsible for figuring out everything about you. We're getting your plethora of your Google history.
6: And claiming they're, quote, using baseball to make money by selling out to Palantir-like defense contractors.
5: We're trying to use baseball to make money. And a lot of that is like defense contractors.
4: Now, there you go. Great. Good for you. It's funny, the Nats are just two games above 500. Actually showed signs of life here in the first couple of months of the season. Barely over 500, but they're 8 games back.
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11: Now. WMAL News at 8. Good morning, everyone. I'm John Matthews. A 2-year-old girl who was gravely injured in a high-speed crash on I-66 last week that killed her parents has herself now died.
10: It happened in the Oakton area of Fairfax County. Police say the car was going 116 miles per hour while exiting the express lanes to Chambridge Road and struck a concrete barrier. Another child, an 8-year-old boy, a family friend, was also in the car. Police say he was the only one properly buckled in and did survive.
11: 7 News Scott Thuman. After several cases of violence breaking out inside and outside of the building, city police are now stepping up patrols at Laurel High School.
13: Even though Prince George's County Police are responsible for security inside the school, Laurel City Police are now patrolling, making themselves visible before and after school. Keith Sidnor is Laurel's mayor.
14: You know how it goes. Around the end of school year, kids tend to want to get in trouble and do some things, so we just apply the extra layer of security for those kids to have a safe passage walking home.
25: So this increased police presence around the high school will continue through the end of the school year.
11: It's 7 News' Brad Bell. One of the world's most popular websites is being banned for students in Prince William County.
12: Starting next school year, students will no longer be able to access YouTube directly on their PWCS-issued devices, both in school and at home. This includes YouTube.com and the YouTube app.
11: Superintendent Latanya McDade says there's no filter available to limit what students watch on YouTube, so it's being blocked. Teachers will still be able to show YouTube videos for lessons in class. A man who defrauded the Justice Department by ordering thousands of unnecessary cell phones has learned his fate.
15: It's a year and a day in jail for Javon King. The 42-year-old Laurel man, a former contractor with the DOJ, has been sentenced for his role in a cell phone fraud scheme. King ordered more than $1 million in devices the department didn't need, then resold them and used that money for gambling at casinos, betting online, taking vacations, and putting a down payment on a nearly $100,000 SUV. His cover was blown when a buyer of one of the resold phones found out the phone belonged to the DOJ. In addition to his jail time, King owes $1.3 million in restitution. Scotland on WMAL and WMAL.com.
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16: But there's an incredible benefit of putting express lanes and transit together.
18: Kate Matice, executive director of the Northern Virginia Transportation Commission, says increasing public transit on toll roads and express lanes reduces traffic congestion for all drivers.
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11: Checking your money, the Dow futures are up 35 points. NASDAQ futures are up 208. In sports, the Nationals get another home run from Montgomery County's own James Wood as they beat the Guardians 6-3. The Nationals have their first four-game win streak in a year. The Orioles beat the Rays 6-1. They'll go for a sweep tonight at Camden Yards. And the Commanders' first OTA of the offseason opens today in Ashburn. The workouts are voluntary, so don't freak out if anyone misses them. Up next, traffic and weather, then back to O'Connor and Company on WMAL.
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26: Silver Spring, Beltway Outer Loop near 29, Colesville Road. They moved the broken down to the shoulder. Watch for those delays as you come off of 95. Southbound 95 slows back near 212. Heavy to get onto the inner loop as well, heading through College Park and into Greenbelt. Into Brandywine, crash cleanup is on the northbound side of 301 before you get to Frank Tippett Road. Hey, Outer Loop leaving Springfield looks fantastic. Wide open to the Wilson Bridge. Interloop stop and go from 95 past 236. Now from GarageDoorRepair.com, the WMAL Weather Channel forecast.
27: We head out this morning with a few showers around, maybe an isolated thunderstorm. It's as we get into the afternoon and this evening, the threat for severe weather will be with us. Slight risk of severe storms, scattered showers and thunderstorms coming in. Temperatures will get up to about 80 tonight. Showers and thunderstorms early tomorrow, partly to mostly sunny, 79. I'm meteorologist Ray Stidjik from the Weather Channel, WMAL.
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4: It is O'Connor and Company. I'm Larry O'Connor. I'm in your nation's capital on our flagship station, WMAL, all morning long here, riding shotgun with you. Thanks for letting us be a part of your morning routine from the Relief Factor studios. Coming up, we got some critter news involving a cabinet secretary and serpents. Why not? Yeah, I thought my relationship with my wife was already sort of kind of a pain because I need to take care of every single insect in the house. If there's a... But Meredith is an incredibly capable woman, incredibly independent, courageous, strong-headed, fearless. If there is a bug, I get screamed at. Eight rooms away, I have to take care of it. And I thought that was annoying. Wait till you see what Bobby Kennedy has to deal with. We will tell you about that in our Critter News. Also, we've got an update on redistricting and what the midterms might be looking at, and more for our campaign that we're in the middle of here for the Prison Fellowship and Angel Tree Camp. I want to share some more about that coming up in a bit. But right now, we're joined by Jonathan Fahey. He is a former federal prosecutor, former acting director of ICE. Joining us today, Jonathan, thank you. Always good to talk to you, sir.
1: Good morning.
4: So this scene up in Newark, first of all, this facility is not new. This facility was in place during the second half of the Obama administration, is my understanding, in Newark for over 1,000 beds, right?
1: Yeah, that's right. This is not a new facility. And, you know, again, we'll get into it. But, this whole thing is just pretextual for what they really want to be doing.
4: Yeah. And they had this big performative. We'll get into the hunger strike in a minute and their claims of inhumane treatment. But the big story right now is that there was a blockade, a barricade set up so that people couldn't come in and out. They were disrupting the procedures of this ICE facility. ICE agents had to move these people along, so they employed pepper spray. The problem is, one of the people was a sitting U.S. senator, and apparently that's a problem. Is that should they treat people differently if they're a senator or not, if they're breaking the law?
1: No, absolutely not. And frankly, he should know better, and he should be, in a way, held to a higher standard because he's there with people that aren't just, they're not protesting. These are people that are trying to obstruct ICE in doing their job. It's all part of this Democratic subversion campaign to prevent illegal aliens from being deported. And if he's encouraging them, instigating them, he should be treated just like everyone else. And he's there, honestly, probably he wants to be pepper sprayed. Because remember last year, it was sort of a rite of passage for Democratic lawmakers to get arrested by ICE. You had Padilla, you had MacGyver, you had all of these people, and they want the attention. Because nobody, frankly, outside of our little D.C. bubble has ever heard of Senator Andy Kim. So now he's all of a sudden elevated to a place he never was, just like Alex Padilla was last summer.
4: Yeah, this is Andy Kim, by the way, is the senator from New Jersey, who's, I think he's the one who got placed in Bob Menendez's position, I'm pretty sure. And setting up barricades, they brought trash in to try to keep people from coming in and out, to try to keep the facility from operating. They claim, Jonathan Fahey, that there are poor conditions inside this facility, that there's worms in the food, that nobody's getting medical attention. Is that plausible? Is there any validity? Is there a way to discount these allegations?
1: I think you should generally discount these allegations for a number of reasons. These ICE facilities are generally, and I can't speak for what's going on there at this moment, but they're generally safer, more sanitary. These people are getting three meals a day, access to medical care, access to attorneys. They are treated very well, probably better than state facilities, probably better than federal prisons. So they are probably in much better conditions than other places, which begs the question, if you're concerned about the way people are being treated, why is it only ICE? Why aren't they going to other facilities? And I think we know the answer to that, because they don't want these people to being put in a different facility. They want them being released, because if ICE were to come back and say, okay, if you think it's bad here, we're going to now just transfer them across the country to a place that's a safer, more humane place or a different place, they'd be up in arms about that. They simply want these people to be released. And again, it's all part of this subversion campaign that, you know, it's not coincidental that once the Democratic part of the DHS shutdown stopped, you know, basically they got their way and now sort of in the reconciliation world with only Republicans, they've ramped up these subversion tactics. Because remember, they sort of waned in the last few months and now they're back again. So we all know what's going on here. And, you know, if you were to ask Senator Kim, well, okay, where can these people be placed because they're getting deported? What will you do as a senator to help make that happen? Because that is federal law that these people need to be deported.
4: Well, and they're also ramping this up, I think, because we're about to hit summer. They're going to have more time on their hands. The weather is nicer. It was last May when that congresswoman ended up assaulting, allegedly, an ICE agent, pushing them. And I think that's still being adjudicated in a criminal court of law. They want this to be the long, hot summer, George Floyd-esque sort of protest to lead into the midterm elections.
1: I think that's a perfect way of putting it, Larry. They want George Floyd 2.0. And it's interesting. I think the American people learned a very different lesson from the George Floyd summer than the Democratic Party did, because the Democratic Party saw that as a successful summer to help win an election. And I think the American people got the hangover from that and don't want to ever go back to that, because they saw that it was all based on false narratives and all of this stuff. But the Democrats, one, they don't have anything else to talk about. So the easiest thing to do, there's sort of a laziness aspect to this, is just be disruptive as all can be. Yeah. Hopefully that'll keep illegal aliens in here, and hopefully some of the disruption will spill over on Donald Trump and therefore hurt the Republicans.
4: Jonathan Fahey, listen, you're a man of the law and law and order. You're a former federal prosecutor. You used to be in charge of ICE in the Trump administration. So you look at these things of what is appropriate for an orderly society and how we follow our laws. And I get that, and I respect that. I'm into political mischief, right? I want to be able to prove a point. What if the president just called their bluff? What if Republicans called their bluff and said, you know what, New Jersey, you're on your own. We're going to take all of it. Minnesota, you don't want ICE there. New Jersey, California, fine. We're going to take all that federal money. We're going to take all those federal resources. We'll keep things nice and safe and orderly in states that welcome us, run by Republicans. And let's see how your voters like that. What's wrong with doing that instead of giving them what they want, which is this political theater?
1: I love that idea. And other than sort of the precedent it would set, what if Donald Trump just said, fine, like you said, New Jersey is a sanctuary state, and guess what? Every illegal alien in this country either is getting arrested, getting deported, or you're going to New Jersey.
4: That's right.
1: How long would it take before New Jersey would cry uncle? Because we know in Martha's Vineyard it took, like, what, 49 or 48 people for them to cry uncle?
4: Yes.
1: So what if you just said, hey, we will fly you to New Jersey, and let you get started there, and we're not going to set foot in there. You get no federal law enforcement, and you get what you want, because you always tell us these people make the community better. So
4: that's
1: we're going to help you make it even better than it's ever been. But it took, again, Martha's Vineyard, 48 people, and I think it was less than 24 hours. They didn't even get a chance to look at the gingerbread houses or anything. They were shipped out of there. So New Jersey would do it in a second, and it would be very interesting and really entertaining to watch that, quite honestly.
4: See, I thought you were going to take the high road here, Jonathan, and say, we have to administer our laws equally across states, and even if we disagree with the leadership, New Jersey still deserves to be safe and orderly. But so thank you for jumping on my train of dementia here.
1: I believe those things to be true, but I think there would be a great point and societal benefit for your idea.
4: By the way, if we could finish things on a positive note, I saw this and it was sort of the feel-good story of the day. It's out of Colorado, the Denver Post. I think they thought this was supposed to be sort of a tear-jerking, horrible headline, but it says, with no options left, a Venezuelan family living in Colorado walks into ICE custody seeking to go back home. They have run out of subsidies. They can't get employed. They can't make ends meet. They're in the country illegally from Venezuela. They're now taking ICE up on the $2,600 per person payout if they self-deport. That's a proper policy put in place, being activated to actually get something done. That's how it should be, isn't it, Jonathan?
1: Yeah, that should be the feel-good story of the day, because, and it shows how reasonable the Trump administration is. If you're willing just to self-deport, they'll even put money in your pocket to ease the transition back to your country. And that's what it should be. We shouldn't have a society that encourages illegal immigration, rewards illegal immigration. It should be difficult. And that's a good point. The more we do to make it harder to live here illegally, the more people will leave on their own, and also the less people that will try to come here illegally because they know the game is up. And yeah, I agree. It shouldn't be a tearjerker. It should be a feel-good story, because the American citizens get to benefit there, and that's what presumably

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3: Rush hour volume delays around the Beltway, heavy each direction approaching the American Legion Bridge. Southbound 270 delays begin right at the lane divide. South on 15, slow south of Sphinx Ferry Road, off and on toward Limestone School Road. Brandywine, watch for residual delays northbound on 301 for the crash before Frank Tippett Road. DC 295 southbound bunched up between Eastern and Pennsylvania Avenue within the delay near Benny Road. Crashes reported. Now from GarageDoorRepair.com, the WMAL Weather Channel forecast.
4: We head out this morning with a few showers around, maybe an isolated thunderstorm. It's as we get into the afternoon and this evening, the threat for severe weather will be with us. Slight risk of severe storms, scattered showers and thunderstorms coming in. Temperatures will get up to about 80 tonight, showers and thunderstorms early. Tomorrow, partly to mostly sunny, 79. I'm meteorologist Ray Stajic from the Weather Channel, WMAL.
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0: As Virginia teeters from purple to blue and back again. You know, I got to tell you, that's the left is red. And let's stop this red-blue stuff being backward because the Democrats are so backward and it might be gender dysphoria. Yeah, let's call the left blue. We'll be the only country in the world to refer to the left as blue and not red because the left knows how red they are and they don't want to be properly identified as the Reds, I got to tell you. So they're teetering from purple to blue and back again. Some elected officials are making clear the new laws won't be enforced in their counties. This is more civil war by the Democrat Party. They're just absolutely insane. Attorney General Jay Jones, he's the one that would let Hitler and Pol Pot live, but would murder the Republican in the room if he only had two bullets. Hitler and Pol Pot would live under Jay Jones's regime. But the only Republican, the Republican leading the state Senate, would get two bullets to the head. And he wants his children to watch their mother die in front of them. That's the lead law enforcement officer in Virginia under the Democrats. His name is Jay Jones. And he should probably be gassed at an internment camp in Texas that, you know, the Democrats are talking about building down. Give him a little of the gas. Great stuff. Now, Mahaffey says the laws are in direct conflict with the Second Amendment. It's fundamentally opposed to a free society, a society where liberty reigns. And this is the moment in time where the Second Amendment was drafted and enacted, where the government couldn't take the right of the people to defend themselves away. And we just saw what happened in Iran, and that's what the left likes. They'd like to see that in the United States. In Iran, the people don't have any firearms. And so there are slave masters. The Democrats, you can't say master bedroom, right? You can't say master bedroom because the Democrats and slavery, you know, they love slavery. There's something. But we've got a lot going on. Elections in Texas, big deal. President Trump. The Democrats are planning on destroying the winner from Texas. Because, you know, they've got scandals, Ken Paxton. So their plan is to destroy him. They're okay with John Cornyn being in there, only voting Republican some of the time. The Democrats were. Amazing stuff. And at CNN, they've got a communist sitting in judgment, Van Jones. And he's got a lot to say about it. Because the communists are here. They've really come out of the closet. They're all dressed up like Queen Victoria. And they're here to dictate to the country how we ought to live. They're not on our side. We are at 888-630-9625.
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2: WMAL traffic from the Hadid Carpet Cleaning Traffic Center. Heading toward Potomac, still allow extra time on River Road. Inbound delays are after Piney Meeting House Road now, but that goes toward Falls Road, right near Chapel Road. Follow police direction. Outbound, seeing a bit of volume through there as well. Southbound on the spur near Democracy Boulevard, that volume delay takes you onto the outer loop. Slow off and on toward the Legion Bridge. Still watch for some outer loop slowdowns into Silver Spring and the inner loop into Greenbelt. Now from GarageDoorRepair.com, the WMAL Weather Channel forecast.
3: Scattered showers and thunderstorms. Some could be severe this afternoon, high of 80. More showers and thunderstorms overnight, low 65.
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6: Yeah, a little slow around here today. I think, you know, the Democrats are celebrating the Eid. Celebrating the Eid. In fact, Michael Piercy is sitting across the console from me in the big radio studio. He has his son, his great son Max, is in school in Frederick County, Maryland. But he's not today, because the schools are closed today for the Eid, you know, for the Islamic, the Muslim celebration. And so in Frederick County, Maryland, the schools are closed there because, you know, Democrats is the thing. And the mayor of Washington, D.C., Mayor Muriel Bowser, took a break from going to funerals. Does she go to all the funerals of the murdered children? Or she? No, she really doesn't, does she? She doesn't. But she's got her Eid al-Adha, D.C. We're proud to wish those who celebrate a blessed holiday filled with prosperity, joy, and compassion. And none of that kidnapping, rape, and decapitation stuff. We got to have none of that, don't you think? That's great. And Ina LaPelle, no one should be left alone on Eid. That's the word. That's the Islamization of America. I shared the spirit of Eid ul-Adha, she spells it differently here, by purchasing sacrificial animals for the guards outside of our embassy. We got sacrificial animals for they're going to chop their heads off. That's better than hostages, though, if you're just going to do the, because I think that's probably good. Mm-hmm-hmm. Yeah, there you go. Ina Lepel. So Eid Mubarak to all. And there she got goats and sheep. And I don't think they're going to do very well. I think that their heads are coming off. But it's a celebration. It's a celebration. We're going to have a good time tonight. Sure. So we got that going. We also have Graham Plattner. So happy Eid to everybody that's celebrating Eid. Let's just keep it mellow and quiet. What do you think about that? There was a protest in front of the New York City mayor's house, and it was anti him, and therefore it was completely peaceful and mellow and patriotic. No police injured, no arrests, no fires, no bombings, no looting. No.
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8: WMAL traffic from the Hadid Carpet Cleaning Traffic Center. Here we go, 270. No late problems to report. Looking good between Frederick and the lane divide. It's once you get on the spur past Democracy Boulevard, still off and on volume toward River Road and the American Legion Bridge. Getting down to the Beltway, looking good on 29 and 95. Outer loop still a bit sluggish between New Hampshire and Georgia Avenue. Northbound George Washington Parkway slows north at the Spout Run. Parkway toward the Overlooks. Southbound delays have cleared out the bridges. Now from GarageDoorRepair.com, the WMAL Weather Channel forecast.
9: Scattered showers and thunderstorms. Some could be severe this afternoon. High of 80. More showers and thunderstorms overnight. Low 65.
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0: Today being Wednesday, it is not only hump day in the Clinton household, it is mailbag day here on the Chris Plant Show, and I have just been handed the questions for the mailbag today, and I have them in front of me. Now I have to read them and look at them and all that stuff. And before we get to all of that and to crazy day, I want to get to this. The Democrats running this James Tallarico for the U.S. Senate in Texas, and he's their nominee. And he's a complete freak show. He's the transgender god. Children who are transgender are the most important thing outside of his family. And he's a severely mentally ill Democrat, a SMID, and the Democrats are running him for Senate. And then you have the freak with the Nazi tattoo on his chest, Democrat running for Senate in Maine. From Texas to Maine, they have these freaks. And they just got rid of Maureen Galindo in the primary yesterday, who wanted to set up concentration camps for the Jews and castrate them all. And that's perfectly normal mainstream Democrat Party stuff. The news media didn't even raise an eyebrow when they learned that a Democrat running for public office, elected office in Texas, a Democrat, is calling for concentration camps for Zionists where castrations would be performed. And the New York Times, CNN, ABC, George Stephanopoulos didn't raise an eyebrow, didn't bat an eye, not a thing at all. All right, let's go to the telephones, Michael. Let's go to Chuck calling from Vienna, Virginia. Charles, you're on the Chris Plant Show.
1: Hi, how you doing?
0: Hey, Chuck, I'm very well. What do you say?
1: You know, this governor in Virginia, I mean, he's out after guns again. But, you know, it's not the guns. The officials, some of them in Fairfax County, that guy, Steve DeSanto or whatever, he's supposed to have been a West Point graduate. I wish you could find out if he really did graduate. But he left the murder out. And I know you know, about 2 months ago, went out and killed a 41-year-old lady, a mother. And so these people working for the county, and of course it goes through the whole country, things like these judges or whoever their capacity is to release criminals, they go out and murder people. They're more dangerous than our guns. They don't seem to see it.
0: Yeah, well, people are more dangerous than guns, and elected officials can be much more dangerous than guns. And you're talking about Steve Descano, non-prosecutor in Virginia, who loves crime and criminals. And you're right, he releases illegal alien criminals so they can murder 41-year-old mothers by shooting them at the head and while they're getting off a public bus. And the Democrats say, well, the problem is the guns. We're going to ban the guns. And, of course, all the guns that are used to kill are not what they call assault rifles. They're pistols. And there are Democrats using them, and they're committing crimes with them. And the Democrat Party loves crime, and they love criminals, and they raise criminals. They have babies, and then they raise them to be criminals. It's kind of an amazing thing. But, yeah, you're right that the people are the real danger. And the people we're talking about, Chuck, are those people. And that's the elected Democrats who are banning elements of the Bill of Rights to strip us of our rights. Our rights to defend ourselves against tyrannical governments. Maybe not this week, but 20 years from now. And look at where the left is going. They're bringing communism to the United States of America. And I don't know if you saw, Chuck, the Democrat mayor of New York, who is an anti-American, anti-capitalist. He's a communist and a jihadi. He's a Muslim terrorist. He hates the Jews. In fact, there's a big annual Jewish and Israeli march in New York coming up. And he's announced that he's not going to it because he hates the Jews, just like the Democrat in Texas, Galindo, who wanted to set up concentration camps for all Zionists, which would include me. And they'd be castrated, so they couldn't. They got a long term plan, I think, Chuck. And this political party is a dangerous political party. And honestly, when you got Maureen Galindo talking about concentration camps for what she calls Zionists, and says that there will be castrations taking place there, you got Graham Plattner in Maine who's got the big Nazi tattoo on his chest, and he is just full of crazy as well. And you got Talafrico, James Talafrico in Texas, who we're going to get to him because his stuff is just crazy. But, Chuck, what are we going to do about this Democrat Party?
1: We try to keep people alerted to some of it. I don't think sometimes they know what's going on. But DeSano, he's an insult to Fairfax County Police. They called his office and told him, don't release this criminal. He's going to murder somebody. And when he did that same day, he went out and stabbed, as you mentioned, that mother, 41-year-old mother. So it's sad. I mean, and what's ironic about it, Fairfax is running ads to hire people for policemen, and yet on the QT, the policeman told me they're leaving Fairfax County because these goofballs are in there. Why would they be a police officer taking orders from clowns like that?
0: Right. Yeah, you don't want to sign up to be a police officer in a jurisdiction that is run by these left-wing loons who release criminals and ban guns.
1: Yeah, and the other thing I always think about, I think is, before I forget, there's an insurance policy that they were supposed to pay off at that bridge collapse in Maryland. Did they ever pay that, and who got the money, or where is the money? Maybe you could find out. I wish you can find out if DeSano ever graduated from West Point. He brags about he's been at West Point. I try to call him, but they don't give you any information. Not for me, anyway. And the other thing, what's his name? Biden's wife. She is supposedly married a murderer to her first husband.
0: Yeah.
1: Well,
0: yeah.
1: What about her second husband? He was not only that, but a traitor to this country. How many people died because of that jerk?
0: Dr. Jill doesn't have very good judgment in men, I think. It's the Democrat Party. They're just they're not really for civilization. That's problematic. And they're here to take away our Second Amendment rights and our First Amendment rights. Your practice, a free practice of religion. They've got free speech, but you don't. They'd ban your free speech in a heartbeat. And Steve Descano is, of course, a George Soros purchase. George Soros bought him the seat so that there would be more crime in Fairfax County, and that worked. And more, I've said it many times, Chuck. More Democrats, more murder. More Democrats, more crime. And that's the book on them, right? I mean, it's been pretty well established, hasn't it, Chuck?
1: Yeah, you're right. I mean, they got to be evil people. They're living in our country. They have children. They got family. Why do they're just evil. Their mind's gone bonkers, that's all. They're not thinking straight. But anyway, thank you for taking my call.
0: You bet, Chuck. Yeah. Thank you, Chuck. Yeah, that's it's difficult being a normal person in America when the Democrats are loose the way that they are, and they're in charge of so much because the Democrat Party is so completely insane. Just amazing stuff. I am telling you, yes, sir. The guy that was targeted by New York City mayor. He's a billionaire and a hedge fund manager and stuff. And his name is Kenneth Griffin. And he owns $238 million condominium. It's a penthouse, though. You know, it's top floor. So you got to pay top dollar for your top floor New York City condos. I think that's the number, $238 million condo. And the mayor there, who likes to go by Kwame Mamdani, and the mayor of New York went and positioned himself outside in front of Ken Griffin's private apartment building, an extremely expensive condo in New York City. He's not responsible for the price of condos there. He just, has money, so he buys them, and then he lives in them. Although now he's got to flee New York because the communist jihadi mayor is targeting him. And Ken Griffin was minding his own business at home when the mayor of New York posted a video of himself in front of Ken Griffin's condominium saying, we're going to come after him.
2: Today, we're taxing her. I'm thrilled to announce we've secured a pied-à-terre tax. This is an annual fee on luxury properties worth more than $5 million, whose owners do not live full-time in the city. Like for this penthouse, which hedge fund CEO Ken Griffin bought for $238 million.
0: I remember the correct number, $238 million. Well, I was doing a little research last night. I was making fun of Barack Obama's non-library in Chicago, the Barack Obama Center, where they teach carjacking and looting and drug dealing and shooting people. That's what they teach. But there are no books because, you know, what are you going to read? Don't be ridiculous. So we got that. But I was doing some research on this ridiculous Barack Obama project in Chicago. And I stumbled across something because, you know, growing up in Chicago, you go, of course, to the museums, at least on school field trips and stuff like that. You go to the Field Museum and the Art Institute, and you go to wonderful places, the Museum of Science and Industry. And you know what I discovered accidentally when I was making fun of and reading about Barack Obama's awful building in Chicago, the giant outhouse from the Chernobyl nuclear disaster? The Barack Obama Presidential Center, scheduled to open next month on the lakefront in Chicago. And the site sits next to, listen to this, the Kenneth Griffin Museum of Science and Industry. Now, I always went to the Chicago Museum of Science and Industry when I was a kid. Little did I know that this awful, terrible billionaire, Kenneth Griffin, he has paid so much money, way over $100 million, way over $120 million, to the Museum of Science and Industry in Chicago that they put his name on it. And he was the richest man in Chicago before he moved to New York. And now the communist mayor of New York, who's also a jihadi and a genocidal Jew hater and a perfectly mainstream Democrat. As long as you're an anti-American, would-be mass murderer, then the Democrats have your back. Yeah, but it's called the Kenneth Griffin Museum of Science and Industry in Chicago now. It had just been called the Chicago Museum of Science and Industry forever. But the Democrats manage everything into the ground, and they bankrupt everything. And then the terrible, evil Ken Griffin, had to come in to save the Museum of Science and Industry in Chicago and these people. Now, with that said, again, Ken Griffin moved to New York. And you just listen to the criminal mayor of New York threatening Ken Griffin specifically by name in front of his own home. The mayor is threatening him. Amazing, amazing stuff. But let's go to Mamdani, because Mamdani yesterday, the mayor of New York, posted a video that proves he's a communist and that there are going to be troops banging your door down and killing your children with rifle butts in no time at all, because the left is here. But let's go, because Mamdani, here's the headline from the Daily Wire. Mamdani wants to decide who deserves to keep their property. Now, again, the left, the Democrats in Virginia, they're coming for your firearms, protected by the Second Amendment and the Bill of Rights and the Constitution. They're coming for it. The left is coming for your rights. And now the communist pig in New York, and I'm being as polite as I can be, the Daily Wire has the story. Becca Stahl has the story. Mamdani wants to decide who deserves to keep their property. When necessary, we will take aggressive legal action to remove negligent owners and property managers. So here is New York City Democrat mayor. He's a Democratic socialist. He's a socialist. He's a communist. Communists always say they're socialists. Lenin said he was a socialist. Stalin said he was socialist. Zoran Mamdani, Kwame is his middle name, plans to seize what he calls, what the city will determine to be, neglected properties from landlords and transfer ownership to new ownership groups that will be decided on by the left, by the communists that call themselves Democrats. Here is Zoran Mamdani in New York posting another video, and there are people cheering. Yay, steal everything, bring communism to New York City. Here is Zoran Kwame Mamdani.
3: When necessary, we will take aggressive legal action to remove negligent owners and property managers.
0: You will? They all cheer. They're negligent.
3: For buildings that have suffered chronic neglect, we will work to transfer ownership to responsible stewards.
0: Responsible stewards. We're going to have responsible stewards.
3: Stewards that include community land trusts, nonprofits.
0: Community land trusts, communists.
3: Nonprofits.
0: Communists.
3: Or even the tenants themselves.
0: Yay, I live in the building. Now I own it because the communists are here. And this is now, I'm sorry, you're doing what? It's the most communistic rant any American mayor has ever spit out. And this fascist is in New York City. Pretty amazing stuff. For buildings that have suffered chronic neglect, the city will decide when it's chronic neglect. We will work to transfer ownership. So wait a minute, you got to steal it first, then you're going to transfer ownership. To responsible stewards. Yeah, stewards that include community land trust, left-wing groups, nonprofits, left-wing groups, or even tenants themselves, left-wing tenants. Mamdani said, when necessary, we will take aggressive legal action to remove negligent owners and property managers. So they're going to put people in jail, steal the property. They're the Democrat Party. That's who they are. They're not liberals. They're the left. This rant here. And after going to the home of taxpayer Ken Griffin and threatening him personally, this guy is Stalin. This guy's a fascist. This guy should be in a penitentiary, and perhaps he will be before all is said and done. Mamdani will decide who deserves to keep their property, and the city will take it away and give it to left-wing allies, you know, nonprofit groups and charitable organizations, meaning left-wing groups. They're going to steal the property, seize the property, and turn it over. Tim Pool tweeted about this yesterday. Use rent control to inhibit economic activity and the ability of owners to fix problems. Attack owners for not fixing big problems. Seize property. Seize property. Communism, as Tim Pool points out. It's the definition of communism. And they want all the guns and to take the guns away from you because they know what they're bringing to the United States, America. They're the Taliban. You know, going around destroying statues and taking down portraits and sculptures of Democrats everywhere because they're all racists. Isn't that amazing? We're at 888-630-9625.
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5: WMAL traffic from the Hadid Carpet Cleaning Traffic Center. 395 has cleared out between the Beltway and the 14th Street Bridge, running up to speed. Fairfax County Parkway, northbound, bunched up north of the Burke Center Parkway, heading toward Popeshead Road. Now, we always have construction there. Also, report of a crash, so be careful through that area. Delays on the freeway, clearing out each direction toward the 3rd Street Tunnel. It's DC 295 southbound, still slows between Eastern and Pennsylvania Avenues. Now, from GarageDoorRepair.com, the WMAL Weather Channel forecast.
6: Scattered showers and thunderstorms. Some could be severe this afternoon. High of 80. More showers and thunderstorms overnight. Low 65.
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12: Every day,
10: The men and women of the United States Marine Corps stand ready to defend the American way of life. The few, the proud, the Marines.
12: While serving in Iraq, our vehicle was hit. 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I'm LaToya Lucas, and I'm a veteran. 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
0: Yay! We're going to seize the property like communists. We're going to use guns and troops, and we're going to steal it and then give it to other people. Redistribution of buildings, and they're communists. He's a communist. Let's go to the telephones. Let's go to Jimmy, calling from New York, New York, the city that never sleeps. Jimmy, you're on the Chris Plant Show.
29: Hey, Chris. Good morning. I have to laugh. Responsible stewards. I told the call screener that New York City is the biggest slumlord in the state of New York. They run an organization called NYCHA, New York City Housing Authority. The buildings don't have hot water during the winter. The heat's not working. They're falling apart. They're rat infested and roach infested. But the city, they're responsible stewards.
0: Is that a problem? I mean, that's just good free housing for... Actually, I saw you on the big board there, Jimmy, and I did a quick search. And in fact, there are even Democrats in New York who will tell you that the number one slumlord in New York City is the city of New York. So it's actually the mayor, right, Jimmy?
29: That's correct.
0: Yeah, number one slumlord in the city of New York is the city of New York itself because of all the public housing. And so now the mayor himself, Mamdani, is the number one slumlord in New York City, but he's trying to turn everyone else into the villain of the story because he's a leftist. And in fact, now he's just a communist, given what he said yesterday.
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1: WMAL News at 10. Good morning, everyone. I'm John Matthews. Camp David was a rainout, so President Trump will host a cabinet meeting at the White House an hour from now, with Iran being topic one.
2: The stakes are pretty high. Iran accused the U.S. of a grave violation of the ceasefire after CENTCOM carried out what it described as defensive strikes on missile launch sites and Iranian boats trying to lay mines. They vowed to respond as well. This happened just days after the president announced a deal to end the war was largely negotiated.
1: Fox News' Jackie Heinrich. Just outside the White House, a UFC fighting venue is taking shape on the South Lawn.
4: President Trump announced plans for the first of its kind event earlier this year and was joined by UFC fighters to reveal the event's card. A large arch depicting the American flag can already be seen over the White House. The UFC event is on June 14th, Flag Day, and President Trump's 80th birthday. IndyCar is hosting a race in Washington, D.C. in August as part of the 250th celebrations. At the White House, Jared Halpern, Fox News.
1: One of the leading candidates for D.C. Mayor Gary Goodweather is proposing the city save electricity costs for residents by building its own nuclear reactor.
5: How long would such a project take?
6: The construction would take something between 5 and 7 years.
5: A source tells me the mayor, the council, and the affected community would need to approve the plan. Afanasev says it might be easier to simply plug into the Calvert Cliffs facility.
6: The power infrastructure is there, and they are already announcing that they will be doubling their generation capacity.
1: 7 News' Christian Flores speaking with George Washington University professor Andrei Afanasev. Calvert Cliffs is 50 miles away in southern Maryland. Prince William is considering up to a dozen data centers in different parts of the county.
7: Developers are eyeing the Woodbridge and Dumfries areas. One proposed data center would be built right next to a retirement community, and residents are pushing back.
8: We're going to move. The noise, how it affects your electric bills, how it affects your water bills, all those go up.
7: Prince William County already has more than 40 data centers, which are primarily located in the western part of the county.
1: 7 News' Adriana Hopkins. One of the internet's most popular sites is being shut out for Prince William County students.
7: Prince William County students won't be able to access YouTube on their district-issued devices, both in class and at home. In a statement, the district said it's because filters are not good enough to limit viewing to just, quote, education-related content, adding that can present challenges to keep kids focused and productive. A previous announcement said this will not affect teachers who want to use YouTube videos in their lessons.
1: 7 News' Jasmine Stiles. The Montgomery County Board of Ed votes next week on more than 400 job cuts.
9: Some include counselors, social workers, and family engagement staff.
10: If this goes through the way that it is, you know, laid out right now, I think you could see like significant increases in mental health concerns in students. And I agree. I think we need to make sure that we are prioritizing people and positions over anything else.
9: Some of those jobs on the chopping block were funded by COVID relief money that has now expired.
1: 7 News, John Gonzalez. The Dow's up 188 points. NASDAQ's up 43. Traffic and weather next.
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14: Traffic
1: Center.
14: Valley Center leftover volume on the outer loop from University Boulevard as you head westbound on 495 toward Connecticut Avenue. Then the outer loop is pretty slow from Old Georgetown Road to the work zone set up now on the outer loop before the George Washington Parkway, blocking the right lane inner loop northbound under speed. Still Braddock Road to Gallows Road and then from 66 up to Route 7. Then the inner loop is also very slow from Georgetown Pike across the Legion Bridge over toward the Clara Barton Parkway. Now from GarageDoorRepair.com, the WMAL Weather Channel forecast.
15: Scattered showers, storms. Some of the storms could pack some strong damaging winds and hail, maybe an isolated tornado. 80 degrees, the threat for showers and thunderstorms early tonight. Cloudy overnight, mid-60s. Clouds get away to a mostly sunny afternoon tomorrow up near 80. From the Weather Channel, meteorologist Ray Stajicon, WMAL.
1: Right now it is 72 degrees at Reagan National Airport. 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

0: nation. You're setting up death camps for Zionists where they'll all be castrated in Texas. And you're running her, she lost yesterday, but they were running her until yesterday for Congress. And Jesus never talks about abortion. Therefore, the Democrat Party writes new scripture because they're a cult like Jonestown. I look forward to the day that they actually line up for the Kool-Aid. By the way, it was not Kool-Aid brand Kool-Aid. It was store brand Kool-Aid. You know, and the Kool-Aid Corporation has taken a bad hit over Jonestown because those were socialists that left the Bay Area in California to go to Guyana to die in a mass suicide. It's almost like Canadian healthcare. Pretty amazing stuff. Talafrico, yeah, Jesus, it's never mentioned in Scripture. Abortion isn't, and the Bible never talked, and Jesus never talked about abortion. Therefore, the Democrats become Jesus on this one, and they kill. More than a million babies a year. Harvest their organs. Talafrico, I got to tell you. And then he claims he's a good Christian, and then he says things like this.
1: I have met so many Hindus, Buddhists, Sikhs, Jews, Muslims, atheists, agnostics, who are more Christ-like than some of the Christians I serve with in the Texas legislature.
0: Well, there are Democrats in there, I guess, and they sacrifice babies by the millions in the name of better crops next year, just like the Incans and the Mayans did with babies being thrown into volcanoes and things. Talafrico, and here's the, he's open borders. And I've met Hindus and Buddhists and, been there, done that, all this. Everybody's wonderful, except for you mentally ill people. And Talafrico, open border.
2: Our southern border should be like our front porch. There should be a giant welcome mat out front and a lock on the door.
0: Yeah, and a lock on the door. Giant, that's kind of conflicting, isn't it? A giant welcome mat. Our borders should be like our front porch. And you should be drunk out there, sprawled out, face down. That is the Democrat that the Democrat Party is running for the United States Senate. Just amazing stuff. That's right. Jesus and the Bible never talked about abortion, so we'll make it up as we go along and pretend that we're Christ-like and the sacrifice of more than a million infants a year. But because they're environmentally conscious, they are harvesting their organs, you know, to make floss and things.
3: Jesus never talks about abortion. The Bible is silent on abortion.
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8: All right, let us go to the telephones, Michael. Let's tell a Freako. Yeah, and abortion. He's abortion. He thinks the Bible tells you to have abortions. They're all mentally ill. Let's go to the telephones. Let's go to Eduardo calling from Tampa, Florida. Eduardo, you're on the Chris Plant Show. Hey, man. Hey, very well. How are you? Bien, muy bien. Hey, come on, Eduardo. Join the dance.
9: Oh, sorry, Chris.
8: Yeah, it's better. Yeah. Hey,
9: sorry,
8: come on.
9: That, Chris.
8: You're right.
9: You know,
8: yeah.
9: This Pedro Ramirez or Martinez in Chicago, because I used to live a block in this back of the yards neighborhood, killed by senseless killing. I think it's time for somebody like Mayor Johnson and Karen Bass to be arrested.
8: Well, I've got to tell you, and I mean, you're talking about the wilding in the streets, the violent mobs. The Democrat Party is the party of violent mobs in the street, aren't they?
9: Yeah. Yeah. This is ridiculous. Yeah.
8: And you lived back in the yards. One of my best friends worked in the yards for years, and his license plate was Yards. Yards. He worked in the slaughter yards there. But five officers struck by Democrat driving a car as neighbors decry chaotic teen gatherings on near West Side. And an 18-year-old Plainfield man has been charged with five counts of attempted murder on police officers after driving his car and doing a Rene Good on them, but he didn't get shot in the face, Eduardo. What's up with that?
9: No. And then we're going to have the Presidential Obama Library opening up. I guess we can have a team takeover right before the opening ceremony. How about that?
8: I think that's a good idea. Somebody ought to take it over. It's the ugliest building in North America.
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11: 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Good morning, I'm Scott Lynn. In a meeting originally scheduled for Camp David as his backdrop, but moved back to the White House over inclement weather concerns, President Trump is set to meet with his cabinet for talks at ending the war. Aimed at ending the war with Iran. Former Attorney General Pam Bondi has been diagnosed with thyroid cancer after leaving the Justice Department last month. That according to what she told CNN. According to the think tank, the Center for Strategic and International Studies, U.S. military contractors will need at least 3 years to replenish stockpiles of three key weapon systems used in the war with Iran. That is according to that think tank. Up next, traffic and weather.
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13: 270 southbound was temporarily closed just before Route 109 because of an accident. Now traffic is moving again. Left lane is still closed, though, causing delays down from the scenic overlooks down to Route 109. Construction was on the outer loop after Georgia Avenue. That's cleared away. They're still working on the outer loop before the George Washington Parkway, blocking the right side of the roadway. Still very slow on the Fairfax County Parkway northbound. The construction is before Pope's Head Road. You're down to one lane, causing that delay. Now from GarageDoorRepair.com, the WMAL Weather Channel forecast.
11: Scattered PM showers and storms, highs near 80. More the same tonight, low of 65. 80, sunny Thursday. Right now, 67 degrees at Reagan National. I'm Scott Lynn on News Talk, 105.9 WMAL.
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0: Yeah, so John Cornyn getting crushed yesterday in Texas. Ken Paxton destined for the United States Senate now, which is a lot of fun. But first, he's got to clear the hurdle of heresies. We call it James Talafrico. He's out of control. By the way, Ken Paxton apparently has been using the phrase Talafrico now, which is nice. Let me brush my shoulder off if you can. Just brush. You know, we try and come up with some good stuff here. And so Talafrico is the official name now. And he's the guy's nuts. The guy's really nuts. Here is Ken Paxton's first anti-Talafrico ad. And it is, as the kids say, a complete banger.
5: Move over, Davy Crockett. There's a new Texas Trailblazer in town. And their name is James Talafrico. The man who bragged, our office is the first in the history of Texas to add pronouns to our official business cards.
6: I am running around like a crazy person today.
5: Spreading his white skin wherever he goes.
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8: Prophetic voices like Jesus have helped me reckon with my own whiteness, my own masculinity, and it's a painful process.
5: Bearing the cross of white skin and unambiguous masculinity.
9: I was a big nerd in high school. Never played sports. I probably shouldn't out myself like this. Sex is a spectrum, and oftentimes it can be very ambiguous.
10: God is both masculine and feminine and everything in between. God is non-binary.
0: Oh, my gosh. Come on now. I
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1: The Hoover Dam is an engineering marvel. It's amazing. And it is now for America 250, the Interior Department has hung a football stadium size American flag on the side of it. And at night they bathe the whole scene in light, bright white light on the actual American flag, and then blue and red lights glowing throughout the rest of the dam. It looks incredible. What an incredible sight. And I mean, from a distance, I'm just seeing it on video. I would love to see this thing in person. It is an amazing thing as the Trump administration is all across the country coming up with these wonderful ways to celebrate the 250th anniversary of our country. It's pretty cool. The Interior Department put out a bunch of images and statements on this. I did share it to my X account. If you want to see what it looks like, go to my X account or go check out the Vince podcast this morning where I also highlighted it. And in fact, on the walls of the canyon, on the rock face walls of the canyon leading up to the dam, they've got the stars of the American flag shimmering on the walls. It's just one of the coolest things you can possibly see. I really like it. And they said during Memorial Day weekend, they joined with leaders from Nevada and Arizona at the Hoover Dam to honor the men and women who gave their lives in service to our country and help launch the Road to America 250 with one of the most ambitious patriotic installations ever displayed. The installation features red, white, and blue illumination and a massive American flag. It measures 300 feet wide by 150 feet tall, suspended across the dam. The special light display will illuminate the Hoover Dam nightly through Saturday, July 4th. So all the way through Independence Day, we'll have this beautiful display. My guess is it's going to be jam-packed for people to be able to see this each night to take a look at it. But if you get the opportunity, I would take it. I would take it to go see this thing. They've got a lot being put up. Doug Burgum told me at the beginning of the year that the fireworks display that's going to take place at the National Mall this year on Independence Day is going to be record-breaking. It'll be the single largest fireworks display in world history on the 250th anniversary of our country with President Trump in office. Can you imagine if Kamala were president? Would we have fireworks? Probably not. Remember, they try and cancel fireworks all the time. They don't want fireworks up at all, you know, around Mount Rushmore. Party poopers. No, no, no. We're going to have a party. You see the UFC arenas being built right now on the South Lawn? Massive, massive construction project for this awesome. The Octagon's going up on the South Lawn as we speak. Big fight going down June 14th, Flag Day, the President's birthday, the Army's birthday. I got a lot more ahead on the Vince Show. 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
20: WMAL News at 1 p.m. I'm Scott Lynn. President Trump holding a cabinet meeting with members of administration at the White House currently, where an update has been provided on the ceasefire talks with Iran.
21: Iran is very much intent. They want very much to make a deal. So far, they haven't gotten there. We're not satisfied with it, but now we will be. We will be either that or we'll have to just finish the job.
20: The president insists Iran is, quote unquote, negotiating on fumes after the U.S. wiped out their military capabilities during the first operation before the ceasefire. This comes after the U.S. conducted a series of strikes in southern Iran against boats attempting to plant mines within the Strait of Hormuz earlier this week. Iran has vowed retaliation if the ceasefire is broken. Hamas is confirming the death of its military chief in Gaza.
22: Israel says it targeted and killed the new leader of Hamas's military wing during airstrikes in Gaza City, less than 2 weeks after it eliminated his predecessor. Israel's defense minister, Israel Katz, and the military said the strikes Tuesday killed Mohammed O'Day. Prime Minister Benjamin Netanyahu and Katz said O'Day served as Hamas's intelligence chief during the October 7, 2023 attacks that killed about 1,200 people in Israel and triggered over 2 years of war in Gaza. Israel said he played a key role in rebuilding Hamas's command structure following the killing of several senior leaders during the Gaza war.
20: Fox's CJ Papa. A May 17th Fairfax County crash that initially took the lives of two adults has now taken a third. A two-year-old who was unrestrained in the backseat of a car has died. The high-speed crash occurred on Route 123 over I-66. Fairfax County Police Chief Kevin Davis.
23: The car traveled up the exit ramp, the express exit ramp, and entered onto 123. It struck the median and then came to rest when it collided very violently with the bridge wall on the other side of the roadway.
20: The adults were also without a seatbelt, while an 8-year-old was improperly buckled in the back seat. He was sent to the hospital with non-life-threatening injuries. one of the world's most popular websites is being banned for students in Prince William County.
5: Starting next school year, students will no longer be able to access YouTube directly on their PWCS-issued devices, both in school and at home.
11: Superintendent LaTanya McDade told the school board,
5: "While online video can be a valuable instructional resource, there is not an effective, reliable way within YouTube to consistently limit students to a single video."
11: McDade says the school system will continue to review and refine how technology is used in class.
5: The goal is to ensure students become responsible digital citizens.
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20: Following the announcement of her appointment to the President's Council of Advisory on Science and Technology, former Attorney General Pam Bondi with another announcement regarding her health. She tells CNN of her diagnosis for thyroid cancer, a recent surgery as part of the treatment, and how she is recovering. Checking your money, the Dow is up 186, the NASDAQ is down 23. Traffic and weather next, then more of the Vince Show on News Talk 105.9 WMAL.
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24: In Montgomery County, on the inner loop heading east on 495 at Connecticut Avenue, the emergency pothole repairs completed. They were along the right-hand side of the roadway. They're gone now, but it's still very slow from before Old Georgetown Road toward Connecticut Avenue. Other direction on the outer loop, you'll be in a delay from just after the 270 spur. The road work was in the right lane before the George Washington Parkway, causing that delay. 95 Virginia northbound, slowing off and on now through Stafford County. Now from GarageDoorRepair.com, the WMAL Weather Channel forecast.
25: Going to get a little tough this afternoon through early tonight. Storms could contain strong damaging winds and hail, maybe an isolated tornado, 80 degrees. Storms will end tonight and then overnight cloudy mid-60s. Thursday partly sunny early, then mostly sunny 80. From the Weather Channel, meteorologist Ray Stajicon, WMAL.
20: Currently showers across the area, 74 in Dumfries, 72 in Frederick, 73 at Reagan National. I'm Scott Lynn on News Talk, 105.9 WMAL.
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0: The director of national intelligence is still Tulsi Gabbard. She's staying through the end of the month of June. She's present because she's a cabinet member at the cabinet meeting today. And the president acknowledged her great record as the director of national intelligence and had some words to say about her. Here he is a short while ago. Listen.
3: Which I want to express our tremendous gratitude to our outgoing director of national intelligence, Tulsi Gabbard, who's a terrific person, actually.
0: Did you see that Tulsi Gabbard went and visited the gravesite of a war hero whose spouse had asked somebody in D.C. to pay a visit to it in Arlington this past weekend, in memorial? She just posted to social media, would somebody visit my husband's gravesite? Tulsi Gabbard went and visited the site and took a photo and posted it online for her. Isn't that sweet? Sweet, very sweet.
3: Come up with some findings that were pretty good. And Tulsi's worked tirelessly to restore trust and focus, the intelligence, and with the intelligence community. They all respected her. They listened to her. She gave us leads that were pretty much, people thought they were dead, and they weren't dead. They were right there, and she was able to expose a lot of things that we used at the FBI with Cash and with Todd and with JD and everybody else. It was amazing.
0: I think he's hinting at election fraud stuff. You know, Fulton County, Georgia. Remember, she was there when that raid took place.
3: She dramatically reformed the Office of Director of National Intelligence and cutting the staff by 40%, and she prevented countless terrorists and cartel members from entering the United States. She exposed mountains of evidence related to the Russia hoax, probably the greatest hoax in the history of our country. Although, when you look at the fraud coming out, there's a lot of them. I mean, honestly, there's a lot of them. But the Russia hoax, a great hoax, a very dangerous hoax, too, and revoked security clearances of officials involved, and she declassified numerous historic documents of special public interest, including related to the JFK and RFK assassinations.

0: nations, which everybody wanted to see. And we're now releasing a lot of things having to do with space. You know, it's people are very interested in it. It actually became the number one topic. We're releasing a lot of information having to do with extraterrestrial things, and people are totally fascinated by it. It's amazing. I wasn't sure if they would enjoy it. It's literally trending number one. Can you believe it? So a lot of people out there are like it, but we're releasing all of that information. And Tulsi, we're praying for you and for your husband. Her husband's not feeling great, but he's going to feel great soon. You're going to make him, you're going to get him better. And he's a wonderful guy. So just say hello and thank you for the great work you've done. We appreciate it. Thank you very much.
1: Wasn't that nice? A good send off for Tulsi Gabbard. Again, she's got the next month here. Does the media pay attention to what's going on? I've been seeing things like the former director of national intelligence. She's still there. They only pay a little bit of attention. Not enough to tell you what's actually going on. Now, she's still there. She'll be doing the job through the end of June, an important transition phase there. And we'll see what else the president has to do with that role and so much more. I mean, whoever he nominates has to go through Senate confirmation. The president's got enough problems with the United States Senate right now. You know, he's just trying to get the Republicans in line. He's busy firing the ones who are out of line, who are just not pursuing the agenda the right way. John Cornyn just got canned because of all this. Yeah, no, it's fascinating. Hey, coming up here in just a few moments, we're going to have our buddy Dan Bongino stop by the program. Again, we'll have Dan come by. Dan stops by every other week or so. Every other week, yeah, we have him on biweekly. Dan will stop by the program. We trade off. I go over to his podcast on the alternating Wednesdays and talk to his massive audience there. And so so isn't that nice of us? We trade off massive audiences. We're like, hey, why don't you come join me for my massive audience? And you can talk to them, tell them your thoughts on the world. Dan's very good at assessing what the noise is and what the signal is. You know what I mean? This is kind of one of the major themes of this show where I was telling you today. It's like the media is falling for like even IRGC propaganda. They're like, well, Iran says this and Trump says this. No. You have to distinguish the signal from the noise. You have to know what actually matters and what the distraction is. Dan's very good at that. We'll chat with him, get an update on his thinking about the world, what he makes of all of it. It's coming up right here on The Vince Show.
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5: On 95 northbound before Warrenton Road, that is exit 133, there is an accident in the right lane in traffic is slow from the Rappahannock River Bridge, and also delays continue northbound between the Centerport Parkway and Dumfries Road, and from Dale City in towards Woodbridge, and some slowing continued towards Lorton and Newington. Southbound is jammed up through Woodbridge, and more delays southbound heading in towards Fredericksburg between Plank Road and 17 in Spotsylvania. In Suitland, watch out for the accident on northbound Pennsylvania Avenue, and southbound is affected as well at Silver Hill Road. Northbound, three left turn lanes blocked, and on the southbound side, left turn lane remains blocked. Now from GarageDoorRepair.com, here's a WMAL Weather Channel forecast.
6: Chance of showers or thunderstorms early tonight, low of 65. Clouds to sunshine tomorrow, near 80.
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1: All right, that was great talking to Dan. You know, Dan, one of the things that I contemplated chatting about with Dan was that Spencer Pratt candidacy going on in Los Angeles right now. Dan loves this, and so do I, actually, because I just love, like, that Spencer is just a guy who's got, it just seems like he's got nothing left to lose, because, you know, his house burned down, and the left refuses to let him rebuild, and so the poor guy is just like, what am I to do? So he's running for office to try and fix this problem, and not just for himself, but for every Angeleno that he can possibly help out. I love it. It's great. We've got some new audio from Spencer Pratt, who's just... he's just absolutely slapping reporters around who are trying to, like, turn the, what makes you think you should be mayor? What experience do you have? You're being judged by the worst people imaginable. It's great. And Spencer Pratt's doing a good job. I've got some details on that coming up. Before we get there, though, I want to thank one of our fantastic sponsors. 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
1: Some local reporter in Los Angeles. What are you going to do about the homeless problem? The homeless problem. You know, it's a drug problem, right?
3: What are your plans for the over 40,000 homeless in Los Angeles?
4: Yeah. Well, they're not homeless. They're drug addicts. Most of these people are addicted to fentanyl and meth. This isn't Spencer making
3: it up. Are you saying
4: they
3: don't have homes?
4: There is places for all of these people to sleep in L.A. No matter what anybody tells you, we have housing and shelter for everyone that's living on the street. They are choosing to be on the street because they want to do drugs. They don't want rules. They don't want to listen. They want to have animals to abuse. This idea that they're forced on the street right now is a lie.
1: You ever hear somebody say something and you know in your gut he's being exactly right, that he's saying the truth out loud in a venue where it's very rarely uttered?
4: That our city is perpetuating. We've paid $24 billion to house these 40,000 people. There's spots for all of these people. They are choosing because they're an addict, and you can do fentanyl and sewer meth on the sidewalk with no repercussions. These places are not as they have to follow some rules. You can't torture a dog in some of these houses. You can't just attack people. You can't just be naked.
3: Where are you going to move?
4: Well, I just released a 9-minute video, so you can.
3: I think I saw your video.
4: So it's very detailed.
3: But it's going to take time to build the facility and money.
4: No.
3: How fast do you think you can do it?
4: These people can literally. I went to Washington and I saw miles of the most insane prefabricated housing and building. I asked all the CEOs of these companies, say, how long does this take? I met with FEMA and HUD. 3 days. 3 days. And all of this is cheaper than trying to take over, kick senior citizens out of their buildings. This is what happens. They kick them out, and then the NGOs come in, and they spend 4 years. This is L.A. This is L.A.'s timetable.
3: Where is this facility going to be?
4: It's on beautiful federal land property.
3: Where, in L.A. County?
4: Well, when I'm mayor, I'll go meet with the federal government, and I'll get the property. Right now, I'm just running, so I can't give you the exact address because I don't have the legal responsibility to go represent Los Angeles and say, can I have this land? But when I'm mayor, I promise you, because we have the Olympics coming and everybody in the government wants L.A. to be the number one most beautiful.
1: How could they not be attracted to this in L.A.? More ahead.
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12: WMAL News at 2 p.m. I'm Scott Land. President Trump holding a cabinet meeting with members of his administration at the White House this afternoon. Among the discussion topics, ceasefire talks with Iran.
13: It looks like they want to just make a deal. I don't think they have a choice. They're just going back to the internet because they're getting clobbered. Their economy is in free fall. They have 250% inflation. Their money has no value. Their whole economic system is broken down.
12: The state of Alabama is now taking their case over congressional redistricting to the Supreme Court.
14: Alabama officials are now asking the U.S. Supreme Court to issue a stay of the federal appeals panel block of a Republican-friendly congressional districts map. That map was first crafted by Alabama lawmakers in 2023, who now want to use it in light of the recent Supreme Court ruling against altering how the Voting Rights Act treats the use of race in crafting electoral district maps. Alabama is hoping for a ruling by June 1st. The state is just one embroiled in court battles over partisan redistricting, as both the GOP and Democrats are attempting to maximize their chances in winning U.S. House seats in the fall. Eben Brown, Fox News.
12: The first and only Apple store to unionize in 2024 at Towson Town Center is now being shut down by Apple, and the International Association of Machinists is crying foul.
15: And in 2 years after that, brothers and sisters, Apple had record profits, and these workers are now getting pink slips.
16: Union Chief Hassan Solomon noting most Apple workers are offered transfers if a store closes, but that's not the case in Maryland. While Towson Apple employee Eric Brown explains he has a newborn at home.
17: Not knowing if I have a job, health insurance, or a steady paycheck by the time I'm set to return from paternity leave has caused a great deal of stress and anxiety.
16: Over 90 Apple employees are set to lose their jobs. Barbara Britt, WMAL and WMAL.com.
12: A two-year-old has died following a Northern Virginia high-speed crash that initially took the lives of two adults back on May 17th. The driver of that vehicle was killed at the scene. Another front seat passenger died soon after. Fairfax County Police Chief Kevin Davis on the lack of seatbelts.
18: She's unrestrained, and the two children, I'll say one child and one toddler, in the back seat were unrestrained at 116 miles per hour.
12: A fourth passenger, an 8-year-old boy, was not restrained properly and was taken to a hospital with non-life-threatening injuries. A visit to the school cafeteria lunch lady is going to cost your kids more this fall in Montgomery County.
9: School lunch prices will increase by 30 cents across the board to $2.85 for elementary, $3.10 for secondary students.
11: People are truly, truly suffering with food insecurity in our county, and I just need people to understand that. 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
22: A couple of accidents to watch out for on the Beltway. One is on the inner loop before the Claire Barton Parkway. That has traffic jam from the Dulles Toll Road, and that is along the left side. And on the outer loop at Arlington Boulevard, the right lane block with that crash, and traffic is jammed from the Leesburg Pike. In addition, there is road work on the outer loop between the Legion Bridge and the George Washington Parkway with the right lane closed. Traffic is jammed from Old Georgetown Road. And on 270 southbound between Maryland 85 and 80, an accident moved to the left shoulder, but very slow traffic there, and still a crash on northbound 95 before Warrington roadblocks the right lane. Now from GarageDoorRepair.com, here's a WMAL Weather Channel forecast.
23: Scattered showers, storms. Some of the storms could pack some strong damaging winds and hail, maybe an isolated tornado. 80 degrees, the threat for showers and thunderstorms early tonight. Cloudy overnight, mid-60s. Clouds get way to a mostly sunny afternoon tomorrow up near 80. From the Weather Channel, meteorologist Ray Stajicon, WMAL.
12: In effect until 9 o'clock tonight for the bulk of the area, a severe thunderstorm watch. Currently, 73 in Frederick, 77 in Dumfries, 78 at Reagan National. 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
2: 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WMAL. Rising from the heart of the swamp, a beacon of truth is casting its light. From sea to shining sea, The Vince Show. Here's Vince Colonnaise.
1: All right, 844-484-3872, 844-4-THE-USA. That's the way to join us today. From coast to coast, from sea to shining sea. The nation's capital's got a baseball team. It's called the Washington Nationals. And this week, one of their executives was exposed in a James O'Keefe production. O'Keefe, I don't know how he does. Well, actually, I do. I have a suspicion of how he does it, which is he constantly sends these people, basically like a hot chick, or I guess whatever the gay dudes are into. Out to talk to his marks, and then they get them on hidden camera thinking they're engaged in like this, oh, I'm going to get lucky. This is my big date. And they just, in order to get lucky, in order to impress their very attractive dates, they just spill their guts about their politics and what they're up to inside of our government or inside of big agencies like the Washington Nationals, the baseball team. So Keefe, with a sting on a guy called Sean Hudson, he's the director of community relations for the Washington Nationals. So as I understand it, he handles a lot of the kind of like, you know, player interactions, what they where they send the players to, how they get involved, that kind of thing. He's the community relations guy for a Major League Baseball team. And in this undercover footage, he admits that he discriminates against Christian players. In fact, he says specifically that he's been discriminating against a Major League Baseball pitcher by the name of Trevor Williams because of his Catholic faith. Now, one would think that that's a fireable offense, actually. But I looked it up. Jim, I looked it up, and I am seeing exactly zero news headlines about this jaw-dropping video. Now, the video, again, not shocking, but entirely appalling to hear this. As a Major League Baseball executive working for a big team, the Washington Nationals, just says out loud to the person he thinks he's in a date with, but instead is being surveilled by a hidden camera. He says, yeah, we're entirely prejudiced against Christians. Here's the guy, Sean Hudson, caught on camera.
0: I am on the community relations team. So, like, corporate social responsibility. And my job is to help.
1: Corporate social responsibility. The second you hear those words used in that succession tells you, left-wing radical, corporate social responsibility, left-wing radical. This is how you end up with Pride Nights, LGBTQIA events. This is how you end up with trans events or the Sisters of Perpetual Indulgence defiling the cross at Dodger Stadium. That's how you end up with garbage like that, with that euphemism for left-wing radicalism.
0: And my job is to help our nine silly men wearing the same costumes score at least one more run than the other nine silly men wearing costumes of their own. So the best thing I can do for the organization is drive revenue, right? Like, make money. Like any other, like, we're a private organization who wants to make money.
3: Sean Hudson is the director of community relations for the Washington Nationals and has been there since 2023.
1: Okay, so the guy you're hearing right now, that's Alex Stein. You may know him from such hits as telling AOC she's his favorite big booty Latina. That was years ago now. I think it was years ago. The time all runs together. But I didn't realize Alex was working with O'Keefe, but there he is in the video. He's working with James O'Keefe. And he's describing in a very news anchor-like way what they've discovered about this Washington Nationals executive.
3: He wastes no time mocking the team that pays his bills, describing it as, quote, nine silly men wearing costumes, and acknowledges that all he cares about is making money. Almost immediately, the community relations director reveals that the Washington Nationals will intentionally leave star pitcher Trevor Williams out of any and all social media promotion. The Nationals apparently keep the spotlight off of Trevor due to his Catholic beliefs and as retaliation for his disapproval of the infamous drag queen debacle with the LA Dodgers.
4: It's a blatant anti-Catholic message that they're sending, regardless of how much, you know, quote-unquote good they've been doing in their community. But when I saw how deeply offensive it was, doing awful things to the cross, doing awful things about Stations of the Cross, like, it's just, it became a point where these negatives are not, they shouldn't be honored, and they shouldn't mock a certain group.
1: Now, that voice you just heard is Trevor Williams, pitcher for the Nationals. A couple years back, you remember, it was 2023. The, quote, Sisters of Perpetual Indulgence are not nuns at all. They're designed to make a mockery of nuns. They are grown, disgusting men who dress up in a nun's habit. They pretend to be nuns, or they wear the costume. They, in some of their performances, basically wear almost nothing. And then they will hang naked on a cross. They'll dance on it like it's a stripper pole. And as Trevor Williams, as you heard Trevor Williams' voice in this video, James O'Keefe's operation showed the video of what these guys were doing to the cross, and it instantly clarifies on whose side of this fight you should be on. And it's obviously Trevor Williams, who seems like a nice guy. I haven't heard that much from the guy. I don't think he's like politically outspoken or anything. It's not like he's like constantly making demonstrations, but he straight up just spoke his conscience when he was like, wait a second, you're insulting my faith. How can I abide that? I'm a part of Major League Baseball. I'm a part of this league. I'm not going to stand for this. I'm going to speak up against it. Someone has to. God bless him for doing it. Apparently, the Washington Nationals decided to punish him by cutting off his publicity with the team as a result of his decision to stand up for decency and to speak out against that demonic behavior. Isn't that interesting? And it's a big deal. You know, when these teams, you'll see it. If you've ever gone to a Major League Baseball park, they play favorites on the screen, usually. And oftentimes they're favorites that are derived by the merit of the player. If the player's really successful and they sell a lot of tickets to the games because that player's on the team, obviously they'll be featured a lot. But the decision of which players to feature, you hear in this video, it's a very calculated one because it comes down to whether or not this player is elevated in the minds of the fan base. They'll arrive at the game. There might be a bobblehead featuring this player, or in between innings, they show specialty videos, interviews with various players on the team, these types of things. And as the player becomes elevated in the minds of the fan base, what happens? What ensues in a free market like the one we have? Well, people buy more jerseys of that guy. They become more familiar with him. They like that guy a little bit more. You know what I mean? It's a very obvious thing in the business of Major League Baseball or any of these other professional sports. Now, what's the inverse of that? Well, if you downplay the guy, his jersey sales go down, his negotiating power diminishes, his ability to make, you know, a good contract with a team goes down because he's just not up there in terms of recognition from the fan base, not at least in terms of the role that the team plays in promoting him or the lack thereof. So they're making a conscious decision, and you're hearing from this guy, they're doing it because he's Catholic and because he spoke up about his faith. A little hard to hear that part, but that's the interviewer, the date, and here's the executive, Sean Hudson.
0: It's interesting. One of our pitchers, dude, Trevor Williams, he is very Catholic. He has, like, I'm not religious at all. He's super Christian, Catholic. All these tattoos that mean a lot. Last year, I don't understand the full scope. The Dodgers had a group out to the stadium who were drag queens who sometimes dressed up as nuns. He went on, like, a social media, like, this is wrong, this is my religion, you all are mocking it. So we don't use him on, because of that, we don't use him on social. When they're like, is a hot dog a sandwich? And like the players come up, you know what I mean? Like we don't ask him.
1: We don't ask him. We don't feature him in anything. We just pretend he doesn't exist. We memory hole an athlete who plays for this team because he's Catholic. Now, did he say anything controversial? Did Trevor Williams say anything that a Major League Baseball team should be embarrassed by? Did he say something that was offensive? Did he say something that would alienate the fan base? No. No, not any, like, normal person, at least. Maybe some whack job, but who cares about them? The guy just spoke up for his faith. Now he's being punished for it. Actually, you know what's interesting about this? That's actually biblical. Christ did say that you would be punished for speaking up on his behalf. Trevor Williams did. And he's now being attacked for that. And again, as I said at the top, I actually looked for news headlines on this. I just went through the various news search engines to see who's covering this. Washington Nationals, Trevor Williams. It's a blackout in the press. Google has suppressed every story about this. That seems like a massive deal. You know that if this was a lefty who was being targeted, I don't know Trevor. Maybe Trevor Williams votes for Democrats. I have no idea. My suspicion is he doesn't, but whatever. I have no idea what his politics are. All I know is that he stood up for his faith. But if you had some team executive come out and they're saying, well, we're attacking him because he's a lefty. We're not going to feature him because he's a lefty. We're not going to feature him because he's pushing LGBTQIA propaganda, or he's pushing Pride Night on children, or whatever, you know, whatever the circumstances. You think that executive lasts for a minute inside of that organization?
11: No.
1: No. They can him. They hit him farther than a baseball out of that stadium. No, but this guy can attack a Christian, and the media gets involved in the cover-up. More ahead on The Vince Show.
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2: Now, look, I know there are elements of the conservative media who are covering this story. Yeah, no, totally. In my Rumble chat, they point out that that Just the News is covering the Trevor Williams story here. I love that. I'm not surprised at all. It turns out the conservative media is so much better at covering the news than the legacy press. So much better. I say this all the time. For many years. The analysis in the institutional journalism schools is that somehow the conservative media is some sort of information bubble, that people who consume conservative media only have a limited understanding of the world. It's like a weird information ghetto. It's exactly the opposite. It is 180 degrees an inversion of the truth of reality. The average lefty has no idea what's going on in their world. No idea. The legacy press lies to them at high and never-ending intensity. And the average conservative news consumer is so much more media literate because you know what the left is saying and you know what the truth is. You know it all. You know what the New York Times is covering. You know what the Washington Post is covering. You know what all the alphabet networks are covering. And you know what the truth is. You have a much better grip on reality than the left. And that's a problem. We need lefties to know what reality is so that they stop being lefties. That would be key, wouldn't it? I want to thank Bone Charge for sponsoring our program and powering us up every day so we can tell you the truth. If you want a great infrared sauna blanket, you're going to love Bone Charge. 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
2: Yeah, this is precisely why I can do a segment like, you know, like

And then what we do is we go over the New York Times and the Washington Post and what CNN is up to and Ms. Now and all these other harebrained places that are telling half truths or not truths at all. And then I'll tell you what's really going on. And so, have you encountered this in real life? Of course you have. It's all over the place. Conservatives know what's going on. And it's funny because conservatives are the ones who don't have to like constantly run their mouth about their politics everywhere they go. Have you noticed? You go to church and you're not browbeating everybody about your political preferences. You go and you're picking your kid up at school. You're not browbeating.

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1: All right, so the president apparently is now confirming he's going to be attending the NBA Finals to watch the New York Knicks, who he loves, he says.
4: Happening. So, are you going to the Knicks game next week?
5: No, I was invited to. I was going to go on Wednesday, but they closed it out very quickly. And Jim Dolan's a great guy. He's, as you know, owns and in charge of Madison Square Garden. He's having a good year. Boy, what a team. They won all their games. They have some great players. I think I'll be going to one of the games. Yeah, I was invited by numerous people and Jim, and I think I'll be going. It's great. Great to see you.
4: President Trump, on election fraud.
5: The Knicks have really, they've really suffered for years.
6: They're doing right now.
1: He's going to a game. The Secret Service must get driven. They must. We were talking to Dan about this earlier. There's like an incredible respect in the Secret Service, I think, for President Trump. Everybody's trying to sign up to join the protective detail, but it must also drive them crazy that he announces in advance. And yeah, I'll be going to the Madison Square Garden. We're going to go watch a game that, oh boy, now we got to lock down Madison Square Garden, which, well, you know, it's the NBA Finals. It'd already be a high security event, but we just upped the ante a bit. The President of the United States is attending. That'll be good. Also, if you've noticed any of the live shots of the White House lately from the north side, and you see the looking back into the South Lawn, have you seen the gigantic structure that's back there right now in preparation for that big UFC fight on June 14th? It's very cool looking. Again, if you're angry about that, you have Trump derangement syndrome. Don't worry, it can be cured. All you got to do is watch a lot of Trump clips. You'll love them, I promise, in the end. Talk to you tomorrow on The Vince Show.
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2: WMAL News at 3. I'm Scott Lynn. President Trump says talks with Iran are moving forward, but he also is prepared to restart combat operations.
6: The president's negotiations to end the war with Iran are going very well.
5: They are starting to give us the things that they have to give us, and if they do, that's great. And if they won't, then the man on my left is going to finish him off.
6: President Trump making that warning, sitting next to Pentagon Chief Pete Hegseth at a cabinet meeting.
5: We can make a good deal right now, but maybe not a great deal. And if it's not a great deal, we're not making it.
6: The president says a framework deal with Iran would immediately reopen the Strait of Hormuz. He also says he is not comfortable with Russia or China taking Iran's stockpile of highly enriched uranium. At the White House, Jared Halpern, Fox News.
2: A new law passed by lawmakers in Deep Blue, Maryland, prohibits local law enforcement from communicating with ICE. Now, a majority of sheriffs across the state have filed a lawsuit to try to block the Community Trust Act.
8: Our legislature, in their usual fashion, put a bill through that is, in our opinion, unconstitutional. It's certainly pro-criminal, and it's anti-public safety.
9: Harford County Sheriff Jeff Gaylor tells Fox 45 the measure passed, despite Governor Moore telling the Sheriff's Association.
8: He pointed out there's problems with this bill, and he had some issues, and he and the Attorney General are going to look at it and try to come up with some workarounds. But that's not the way this process is supposed to work. If it's a bad bill, he should have vetoed it.
9: Governor Moore did not sign the bill, but simply allowed it to go into effect. Barbara Britt, WMAL and WMAL.com.
2: Following a high-speed crash that initially took the lives of two adults on May 17th, a sadly prophetic statement from Fairfax County Police Chief Kevin Davis.
10: We have now two fatalities. We're probably going to have three.
2: The vehicle going at 116 miles an hour along Route 123 over I-66 killed the driver and passenger, and now a two-year-old who was, like the adults in the front seat, unrestrained by a seatbelt. Another eight-year-old, improperly restrained, was taken to the hospital with non-life-threatening injuries. An earlier scare at an assisted living facility in Chilham was determined by Montgomery County Fire and Rescue to not be a hazmat threat. The incident began this morning at Complete Care Skilled Nursing when a vehicle struck an exterior liquid oxygen tank. EMS crews were on the scene to evaluate oxygen-dependent patients. The Justice Department is once again suing the University of California at Los Angeles for allegedly not doing enough to combat anti-Semitism during campus protests in 2024.
11: According to the lawsuit, many Jewish students claimed protesters, quote, kicked and slapped Jews, beat Jews with sticks, and assaulted Jews with pepper spray. It goes on to say one Jewish student was knocked unconscious and was taken to the hospital with an open head wound. The Trump administration alleges that UCLA leaders took, quote, no serious action whatsoever until weeks later when police finally cleared the campus, and that even then law enforcement officers were met with violence. In response, the UCLA Chancellor Julio Frank says, quote, the suggestion that UCLA has been passive in the face of anti-Semitism is simply wrong.
2: Fox's Anita Vogel. The Trump administration has previously sued UCLA over similar accusations and has targeted other schools over their responses to protests that broke out following Israel's war in Gaza. Checking your money, the Dow is up 238. The NASDAQ is up slightly, 26 points. Traffic and weather next, then the Derek Hunter Show on News Talk 105.9 WMAL.
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13: On 95 northbound before Lorton Road, an accident still blocks two right lanes and traffic is jammed from Route 1 in Woodbridge. Also delays northbound from Dale City in towards Woodbridge. Southbound is jammed up from Lorton towards Woodbridge. More delays from Dumfries towards Quantico. And in Thornburg, there is crash activity southbound just before Mud Tavern Road, blocking two right lanes. Now, in Prince George's County, there is still the crash activity affecting the north and southbound lanes of Pennsylvania Avenue at Silver Hill Road. Northbound, three left turn lanes remain blocked, and southbound, you will still find the left turn lane blocked. Pothole repairs on the inner loop between 95 and 450 in College Park now cleared, but traffic is jammed through that stretch, and also very slow traffic on the inner loop from 123 towards a 270 spur. Now from GarageDoorRepair.com, here's a WMAL Weather Channel forecast.
14: Some rain and some storms remain possible into tonight. There could be a couple stronger storms, especially south of the DMV, but a couple of strong storms are possible into the evening hours across the region. Gusty winds the main concern, eventual low down to 64 degrees. Partly to mostly sunny weather unfolding Thursday, less humid with north breezes, high 79. Sunshine beautiful Friday, lows mid-50s, afternoon high 78. I'm meteorologist Mark Thibodeau from the Weather Channel on WMAL.
2: With that, severe thunderstorm watch until 9 o'clock for the bulk of the area. Currently 79 degrees at Reagan National. I'm Scott Lynn on News Talk 105.9. 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

0: Hola, everybody, and it's Wednesday already. Holy cow, it's Wednesday already. Welcome to it. I'm Derek Hunter. This is the Derek Hunter Show. The number to be a part of it, 888-630-9625. So much stupid going on in the world. It's the day, not having to do with the elections, but I'm just looking at, there's another candidate running for office. Another Democrat, can't understand a word the guy says. I'll try and get that audio in a bit, but it's just insanity around the world. It doesn't matter. Leftism is leftism is leftism. Here in the United States, here in the DMV, there's a guest column, they call it, in the New York Times by our own Chrissy Van Hollen. Good old Chrissy. You remember him. He was the lunch date, the dinner date, the prom date for Kilmar Brego Garcia. Flew down to prison on our dime to visit him because, you know, priorities. Couldn't give a damn about any American murdered by an illegal alien, but one that is alleged to have beaten his wife twice. He'll fly on our dime anywhere to have a margarita. They're all like, oh, the photo op. That was a photo op. Nobody touched the drink. Your hands were too busy doing other things, I assume, Chrissy. But he's got this piece in the New York Times, and I thought, oh, maybe Van Hollen is going to grow a pair and sort of stand up to his own party's anti-Semitism. I was wrong. The headline to the piece, "The Hard Truth My Party Needs to Face." You know, is it that you're on the wrong side of every 90-10 issue in the country while screaming this is what democracy looks like, trying to force your way and your will on an unwanting public, much like Bill Cosby throughout the 70s? No. It's about those damn Jews. Democrats need to face a hard truth, he writes. While Republicans' approach to the Israeli-Palestinian conflict has failed, so has ours. Oh, he's so brave. I don't see how the Republican plan has failed. Israel still exists. It's really the objective. Should be. One side is embracing terrorism if they wish to embrace civility and humanity. We're here. Never forget the Democrat Bill Clinton offered Yasser Arachabi everything he wanted. And he turned it down. Everything he was demanding. And he turned it down. Because that meant that he would have to govern. He didn't want to govern. That meant that he had to stop blaming Jews. There wouldn't be Jews to blame for everything anymore. Then they might notice his finances and how he got filthy, stinking rich. While his quote-unquote people were poor. Dude sold a lot of doilies. Continues, the Democratic Party has provided reflexive and unconditional support to Israeli governments, even as their actions have increasingly undermined American interests and values. Now, I wonder what these American interests and values are in Chrissy's mind. Values. American values do not involve wiping out people. One side, the Palestinians, have in their very charter of existence the desire to wipe out all Jews, whereas Israel has the means by which to do that to the Palestinians, and they haven't. Weird. I don't think that Chris Van Hollen has a clue what American values are. For decades, he writes, we have called for a two-state solution, but we've failed to use our leverage to make it real. It's past time that we use that leverage to end the occupation and achieve two states with full political and legal rights for all. That means withdrawing taxpayer support from Israel and conditioning arms sales. You want to cut off financial support to every country, any country. I'm probably pretty much okay with that. But to condition arms sales is a little gross. His party has moved thanks to, and this is what you won't get from the rest of the media, anti-Semitic billionaires. That guy in China, that guy in New England named George Soros. These are all anti-Semitic, anti-Israeli. But George Soros is Jewish. Yeah, he's about as Jewish as your bacon was this morning, if you had bacon. They hate Israel. Not a big fan of Jews. And so the billionaire class and their puppet slaves in the Democratic Party immediately saw the writing on the wall, and they're now running to embrace this. Do you think that this uprising, these outrages, these protests in the quads of universities, elite universities mostly, universities where rich children go and where they welcome foreigners, and those foreigners, how do they afford to come here? Even though they might get scholarships, how do they afford to come here and spend all of their time protesting? Doesn't school creep into it at anywhere? Shouldn't school put a crimp in your style of your protesting? It doesn't. Because most of these people are here for that very reason. They're sponsored. They're sponsored by their terrorist-sympathizing governments, terrorist sympathizers in their home countries, and terrorist-sympathizing billionaires in the United States, or American billionaires who live in China. That's how these things get organized. Coleman tents ain't cheap. You buy them by the gross. So disenfranchised, disconnected weirdos who aren't willing to take their antipsychotic medicines can sleep in the quad and chant from the river to the sea, whatever, whatever, blah, blah, blee. That ain't cheap. You can't afford that. You got to feed these people, too. Many of these people have jobs. Many of them aren't even students, to be perfectly honest with you. They're out there because they're cheap. They're easily herded. Get out there. Do this. Three hots and a cot and the opportunity to talk to a girl for the first time in your adult life. A lot of people are going to take you up on that offer. Girls are in on it. Well, we'll just talk to this loser and we'll get him to do anything. More of my colleagues are realizing that the status quo is unacceptable. 40 Democrats recently voted to block the transfer of certain military equipment to Prime Minister Benjamin Netanyahu's government, compared to only 15 of us in April of last year. Don't you love the way these Democrats view government? See, it's Trump's government. They don't like the country unless they're in charge of it. They hate the country all the time, but they could at least like it if they're in charge of it, because they're trying to mold it. They are the controlling significant other who threatens you at every step of the way, calls you fat, tries to keep you in line through jealousy, through intimidation, through whatever. But they really freaking hate you when you break up with them. They really hate you when you are not under their control. Conditional love isn't love. Conditional patriotism isn't patriotism at all. It's the ultimate narcissism. To be clear, I support Israel's need for security. Mm-hmm. But for too long, most Democrats have unquestionably accepted Israel's argument that American weapons are needed and used solely for its defense. We have not yet fully confronted the fact that Israel has used its strength not only as a shield, but also as a sword to bury the two-state solution and advance the far right's vision of a greater Israel. I'd ask Chrissy if he had the content of his underpants in the front instead of the content of his underpants in the backside. See, soils them quite a bit, out of nerves. I'd ask him which side in the conflict has agreed on multiple occasions to various incarnations of the terms to a two-state solution. There's only one. the Palestinians under Ara Chubby did agree in concept to it. But when everything was on paper and they literally got all they wanted, he walked away. And not really since then have they done anything. Israel has, in fact, acquiesced in the early 2000s. Israel gave up control. Had their free and fair elections in Gaza. The people of Gaza were given the opportunity of democracy. And what did they do? They elected people who immediately took that opportunity away. They elected Hamas. Hamas hasn't held free and fair elections since then. Somehow it's those damn Jews that are the problem. These Democrats, there seems to be a lane out there for sanity in the Democratic Party. I always thought they were wrong, but they used to not all be crazy. They had their crazies. That guy I told you, Fortney Stark, Pete Stark out of California, went by Pete. His real name was Fortney. And if your name was Fortney, you'd go by Pete, too. He was a left-wing nut job. But there were sane people. You got the sense that on a lot of issues, not all of them, but on a lot of issues, you wanted the same thing, Republicans and Democrats. They wanted the same thing. They just had different methods to get there. At least it seemed that way when I was a kid. You thought they both had America's best interests at heart. Somewhere along the lines, Democrats found it easier to inspire hatred of country and then the promise of changing it based on that hatred than trying to make a case for trying to talk about the virtues of the country. It's really gross when you really get down to it, who these people are. And there hasn't been a Democrat since then stand up and go, you know what? This country isn't bad. What are you talking about? You're insane. Actually, that's not entirely true. There have been a couple. They've been sort of elbowed out of the party. Right now, I'm going to play cut one. Rahm Emanuel, former member of Congress, Barack Obama's former chief of staff, one of them, I think he was head of the DNC back in 06, mayor of Chicago. He's got an impressive resume for a Democrat. He's flirting with running for president in 2028. I guess we'll see if there is a sane lane in the Democratic Party. Because if you got 15 people competing for crazy, why, you can't out crazy, don't try to out crazy them. All you do is you end up with like California, where everybody gets 7% of the vote. If you try and carve out the maybe 30% of Democrats who used to be Democrats and don't really know what the party's up to these days, you could get that 30% if you're the only one talking like a rational adult. And he released a video, not many policy specifics in this video, but the tone and the words are that of a rational human being that would appeal to rational people. I guess we'll find out whether or not there are any rational people left in the Democratic Party. Cut one. Go ahead.
1: There are three doors a child walks through that are most important doors of their life. The front door of the home, front door of the school, and the front door of the place of worship. And if one of those doors is closed, it will determine the development and education of that child.
2: We're at a 30-year low for reading and math.
1: Washington is AWOL. Republicans are walking away from public education. Democrats made a mistake walking away from standards and accountability.
3: How will we compete with the rest of the world?
1: I've been in Wisconsin, I've been in New Hampshire, I've been here, I've been in Iowa, Mississippi. There is no problem we face that we cannot find the solution right here at home.
4: Here we go, ready?
5: Mm-hmm.
1: Mississippi has gone from 49th in reading scores to 9th. They did it by phonics.
4: I know it's not one thing.
5: No, it's many things. It's making sure that you understand your community, the needs of the community, the students.

0: You paying for this education?
1: The colleges.
0: Every child has a chance to succeed. Give them the support they need, and they'll have a path to the American dream.
2: Does that not sound sane? Does that not sound rational? Does that not sound like somebody who at least is pretending to like the United States of America? We'll find out, I suppose, if he actually runs, and whether or not there is a lane like that in the Democratic Party left. I'm not convinced, to be honest with you, because these people are crazy. There's something wrong with them. Pro-Americanism doesn't sell. We've got a lot of audio to back that up. We really do. 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
3: You will still find a couple of accidents on 95. One is southbound in Thornburg, just before Mud Tavern Road in the two wide lanes, and traffic is jammed from Plank Road. Also delays southbound from Lorton heading in towards Woodbridge, and more delays towards Dumfries and Quantico. Now on the northbound side, just before Lorton Road, there is a crash in the two wide lanes, and traffic is jammed from Route 1 in Woodbridge. More delays northbound headed from Dale City in towards the Woodbridge area. And look for slowing traffic on 395 northbound between 110 and the 14th Street Bridge. Traffic is heavy on the freeway between the 14th Street Bridge and the 3rd Street Tunnel. Now from GarageDroidPair.com, here's a WMAL Weather Channel forecast.
4: Some rain and some storms remain possible into tonight. There could be a couple stronger storms, especially south of the DMV, but a couple of strong storms are possible into the evening hours across the region. Gusty winds, the main concern. Eventual low down to 64 degrees. Partly to mostly sunny weather unfolding Thursday. Less humid with north breezes, high 79. Sunshine, beautiful Friday. Lows mid-50s, afternoon high 78. I'm meteorologist Mark Thibodeau from the Weather Channel on WMAL.
2: It's a little drizzly out there. 81 degrees in Washington.
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7: 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I'm Scott Lynn. President Trump asserting that Iran's quote-unquote negotiating on fumes and insisting November's midterms won't make him rush into a deal to end the conflict that spurred unease across the global economy. He spoke at the start of the cabinet meeting earlier today. Mr. Trump expressed confidence that an agreement is near. Iranians have begun to regain internet access after authorities ended a months-long shutdown. But users say service is slow and spotty, with apps like YouTube and Instagram heavily restricted, as they were before the cutoff began during nationwide protests in January. U.S. military contractors will need at least 3 years to replenish stockpiles of key weapon systems used in the Iran war. That's according to the Center for Strategic and International Studies. The findings released earlier with the Washington think tank add to concerns that American forces would have limited firepower in any future conflict with China. WMAL Sports Nats in afternoon action against Cleveland. Orioles home to Tampa Bay tonight. Mystics are out west later tonight at Seattle. And in an interview with Russian sports media, Alex Ovechkin says he has not decided about his hockey future, but expects to make a decision in July. Traffic and weather are next.
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4: Welcome back, Cutter. It really is a question whether or not the Democratic Party has any sanity in it whatsoever. You really have to wonder. Everybody knows somebody who's dated somebody, and they're like, does that person even like you? And, well, you probably don't say that to your friend. But you do have to sit there and go, what's going on? Does that person like you? Does the person like you? You probably talk to your friends about it. Does that person like your friend? Because they don't seem to. And it's sad. And the Democrats really genuinely do not seem to like the United States of America. They have a list of grievances. They have a lot of solutions in search of problems. They keep finding these problems. They have things that they want to do. They want to ban guns. They want to ban all guns. And so anytime there's an opportunity to go, we need to ban guns. Oh, there's a horrible tragedy. Here's a piece of legislation that would solve that, that would prevent that, that would do whatever that, even though we don't yet even have an accurate body count, let alone an accounting of why it happened. Then, of course, when it turns out to be some sort of mentally deranged leftist, they go, oh, right, we're going to put this back in the drawer. We're going to wait till the next time and just moving on. If Democrats cared, you would have heard endlessly about the number of people shot in Chicago over the weekend, about four times that many people who have, that many Americans who have been killed in the Iraq war. Not to cheapen anything, but I mean, just saying. Democrats put out a tweet on Memorial Day, remember the people killed in Trump's war, exploiting those 11 deaths. And then they deleted it because they were catching a bunch of flack. It's weird. Democrats live in a world where they only hear agreement. And then whenever disagreement comes in, they go, oh, we didn't do it. What? Delete, delete, delete. Pretend it never happened. They didn't put out a general, hey, this Memorial Day, remember those who gave all so that we can have our lives. No. It was, we got an opportunity. Let's dance on the graves that are still fresh here. People who have been killed by Iran in the Iran war. Let's hit Trump. Everything. It works. They did manage to put out a big old celebration for the, and I'm going to pronounce this wrong because I don't know how it's pronounced and I didn't really care to figure out how to pronounce it. Eid al-Adha. Adha? Eid al-Adha. I don't know what the hell it is. According to Google AI, it is the festival of sacrifice. It is the second holiest of the two main Islamic holidays celebrated worldwide. Weird how I never heard of these. It seems like every other weekend is some sort of holiday, holy month, holy this, holy that. It honors Prophet Abraham, or Ibrahim's, absolute devotion and willingness to sacrifice his own son Ishmael in obedience to God's command before God provided a ram to sacrifice instead. Which sounds just lovely. Is there a Hallmark card for this? I don't care. You want to celebrate it, go ahead. But I never understood the book of Job. Or, oh, your teacher's obedience to the Lord. Yeah, but it doesn't make God look all that good. But the Democrats are celebrating that. They have no problem celebrating that. Celebrating the United States of America, not so much. In cut six here, this is one of the lead, there are three leading Democrats. It's a mystery which one's going to come out of the Michigan Senate race as the nominee. The anti-Semite, or the anti-Semite, although there are varying degrees of anti-Semite. There's a Muslim anti-Semite, there's a ginger anti-Semite, and then there's a pudgy anti-Semite. And they're all doing the rounds. It's a horse race. It's going to be a photo finish. This one is Mallory McMorrow. Now, you probably don't know who Mallory McMorrow is. You more than likely know who Abdul El-Sayed is, because he is, he's the one who famously said, look, I don't want to talk too much about the death of the Ayatollah, because there's a lot of my supporters in Dearborn who are upset that he's dead. Like, oh, okay. Well, there you go. Why would we want to celebrate, or at least even breathe a sigh of relief at the no longer existing of somebody who has been responsible for the murder of scores of Americans and have routinely called for the murder of all of us. Why would we want to celebrate that when your electoral chances are damaged? Mallory McMorrow led some sort of fight about abortion. It's really, it's sad and childish what it takes to become a popular Democrat. You just have to give some sort of speech in favor of abortion. And that's it. That's it. That Wendy, whatever the hell her name was, she's so forgettable, she's forgotten now, who inspired a whole bunch of leftists to go out and buy really ugly gym shoes because she wore them while doing a filibuster against abortion restrictions in Texas that she lost. And then they said, she's so brilliant, we need to nominate her for governor. And she was essentially Rachel Maddow's co-host for a year, and she got her rear end handed to her in the governor's race for Texas. And Democrats were shocked. Like, what? What happened? How did that happen? Same thing with Beto O'Rourke. Beto O'Rourke, he's the savior. He's going to beat Ted Cruz. Wait, he lost to Ted Cruz by a lot? Oh, never mind. I suspect the same thing will happen with James, I have a girlfriend in Canada, you don't know her, Tallarico. We'll get to him in a bit. But just to demonstrate how little these Democrats actually like this country. Mallory McMorrow. See, when Democrats are in a tight race, especially in a primary, they don't try to go for broad appeal. It's a weird thing. Republicans are somewhat the same way, but they're sane. You would think that you'd try to expand the tent. Even if it's a closed primary, you give rousing speeches and statements that say at the end of it, and if, you know, we need your support, register as a Democrat, vote in the primary. All that's what you'd think you would try to do that. But instead, they talk about a big tent, but they don't actually have a big tent. They don't want a big tent. They want an agreement tent. They want a uniform tent. And so they say, if you're already in the tent, you agree with me, vote for me because of my skin color, my gender, my sexual proclivities, whatever it is. They try to out-crazy each other than more so than try to expand the tent. Well, McMorrow's no different. They go to these weirdo fringe podcasts. They do these interviews with these people, and they get questions that are literally being asked by no real human beings outside of the activist left, like about reparations. That's what she's asked about here. What about reparations? We need reparations. And rather than go, yeah, you show me a 400-year-old man, and I'll show you the way to find out which tribe in Africa stole that family and sold them into slavery. And we can try and get reparations from them. Otherwise, you kind of got to... It's been a while here in this country since we've had slavery. If you really want to take it up with the party that perpetuated slavery, fought a war to keep it going, then when lost that war, implemented Jim Crow and segregation, you should probably sue the Democratic Party. My family wasn't even in the country at that time, and so don't come to me. Don't come crying to me. Don't come crying to me at all. I just don't care. It's a garbage argument. You've been pandered to and you bought it. And that would be refreshing if a Democrat said that. But, of course, a Democrat would probably be drawn and quartered for saying that. Instead, she goes on about reparations, debt forgiveness, homeowner forgiveness. I don't even know what the hell homeowner forgiveness is. Like, you bought a home, we're just going to forgive you for buying a home? Is that a problem? Because I bought a home. Do I need to be forgiven for it? And if you're going to forgive mortgages, you know, I'll take it. But I think she's just tossing a word salad to appeal to dumb people to try and get through a primary. Cut six. Go.
14: You know, reparations has been an issue in Detroit, and one of our viewers asked, how do you feel about reparations? We got a committee, which the new mayor was part of. We haven't heard anything since she took office. So how do you feel about reparations?
15: Yeah, look, this country owes a huge debt to people who were stolen from their homes and shipped over to this country and turned into slaves, turned into property. We've never fully made that right. I am open to any ideas that make sure that every person in this country starts at the same starting line, whether it's investments in education, small business ownership, debt forgiveness, home ownership forgiveness. I talked to some residents who in Detroit who they had a home that was passed down to them from a relative, but because of redlining and contracts that didn't allow for their name to be put on a title, they didn't own that home. How do we make that right so that generational wealth can be transferred through home ownership? There's so many systemic things that we can do that I think can accomplish that goal.
4: Now, I'm no real estate agent, so You'll have to forgive my ignorance. I don't know what in the hell she's talking about. There's somebody inherits a home, but because of redlining, they can't get the title in their name. They're not trying to get a mortgage. They're not trying, unless, like, if only half the mortgage has been paid? That seems a little weird. It just doesn't seem believable. I noticed that she glossed over it. Hey, congratulations, you inherited a bunch of equity. Now we're not going to give you any opportunity to get the equity out of the house. We're going to take it back from you. You got 20 minutes to get your things out of there before we set it on fire. It just seems highly unlikely. But this is what she's doing. People, this country stolen. They were stolen from. It was not Whitey running into the interior of Africa stealing Africans. It was Africans. Slavery existed on the continent of Africa long before evil Whitey showed up. True story. And most of the slaves that were taken from Africa were shipped to South and Central America. Again, a true story. The Caribbean. Look it up. Facts don't help Democrats, so they avoid it. Instead, they'll convince you, there's no way this country would have survived. It was built on the backs of this, that, and the other thing. It was terrible. It was horrible. It was awful. It was terrible. It was horrible. It was awful. But it's also not unique to any particular skin color, any particular ethnicity, any particular race, and any particular place on earth. The Democrats would have you believe that slavery was a uniquely American institution when it was not. Slavery was abolished in this country during the Civil War. Slavery still exists in Africa to this day. Not as widely as it once did, but widely enough to be shocking if you actually look into it. But Democrats don't look into it. Democrats don't talk about it. Democrats find political mileage in complaining about the United States of America, which brings us to Chicago Mayor Brandon Johnson. He's going to meet with the Pope later this week. Why? Because the Pope is a liberal, and he's from Chicago. And so the fade-haircutted mayor, racist, is headed over to meet with the Pope. And he's going to bring up, he's going to ask him to endorse Ripper. Don't be surprised if the Pope does. If you really want to learn how to destroy a faith, you look at the Catholic Church since Pope John Paul II. He wasn't meddling in all this garbage. He wasn't sticking his nose into social justice things. He was interested in the plight of humanity in his anti-communism. But in general, he respected that his domain was not here on earth. On occasion, he would criticize things, but not like this. Now it's, oh, we need social justice. We need environmental justice. You need to open the borders. You need to do this. You need to do that. You need to do the other thing. Well, if you're planning on going to the Vatican to have an audience with the Pope or even have a chance of seeing with the Pope, make sure you have your photo ID. Make sure you get a ticket ahead of time. Make sure you get a visa. Make sure you're allowed in there. And make sure to get out when you're done, because they're not going to let you set up a tent to squat in Vatican City. But he'll advocate for all of those things in your hometown. Here's Mayor Brandon Johnson saying that he's going to bring this stuff up with the Pope. Go ahead.
16: It's an important conversation, and absolutely. You know, again, I'm going to thank him for his recognition of the harm that slavery caused across the globe, and how, as we celebrate, as you all know, we're going into our 250th year as a nation. This nation is not what it is without the free labor and the forced labor of black people. And so that apology and that recognition is very much aligned with my ongoing effort to repair the harm that has been caused by slavery. You know, as we work to invest in black Chicago, particularly around housing, you just saw the investments we're making with our young people in those communities, mental and behavioral health. The 400 years of harm will not be repaired in one mayoral term.
4: Democrats haven't controlled Chicago for 400 years, Mayor. I don't know what you're talking about. Oh, you're talking about slavery. You're trying to whine about slavery. Yeah, 161 years ago, slavery ended in this country. Democrats did all they could to make sure that the vestiges of slavery and the impact of slavery stayed on there as long as they could, and they still sort of are. It's just now not the plantation owners, it's the politicians that they are demanding fealty to. 400 years. The country is celebrating. You said we're celebrating 250 years, but 400 years of slavery in this country. That math ain't math in there. Buzz cut. These people could not be more full of post-digested food if they were constipated since high school. And yet, that is what passes for intelligence in the city of Chicago. You'll find the mayor, Brandon Johnson, talking about this issue regularly and routinely. And now he's going to get an audience with the Pope, and he's going to bring it up. The number of people shot over the weekend in Chicago just this past three-day weekend is 40. 40 people. Do you think more people were shot in Chicago over Memorial Day weekend than the size of Mayor Johnson's entourage as he goes and meets the Pope? Which one do you think is bigger? And that he's going to bring up slavery rather than, well, I don't know, the problems in the culture, in the community, as they love to say. The teen takeover, all that garbage. You think that maybe the immediate would be a priority if you, in fact, care about black lives? But they don't. As long as you voted absentee before you got shot, they don't give a damn. Let's go to the Hadid Carpet Cleaning Traffic Center, shall we? See what's going on out on the roads.
17: Traffic is slow on DC 295 northbound between the 11th Street Bridge and Eastern Avenue and southbound SO from Burroughs Avenue towards East Capitol Street. Also, you will find delays on 395 northbound between 110 and the 14th Street Bridge, and the freeway is heavy in both directions between the 3rd Street Tunnel and the 14th Street Bridge. There is still accident activity in Lorton on northbound 95 before Lorton Road. Two right lanes are blocked and traffic is jammed from the Prince William Parkway. Southbound is heavy through Lorton and towards Dumfries, and also in Spotsylvania, there is still an accident southbound between US 17 and Mud Tavern Road in the right lane. Delays begin at Warrington Road. Now from GarageRepair.com, here's a WMAL Weather Channel forecast.
18: Put up a few stronger storms from the DMV southward into the evening hours, and then drier weather and eventually cooler weather towards the end of the week. Rest of the day, we'll see a few showers and storms remaining possible. Some of these could be strong with gusty winds, brief heavy rain, highs near 80. Tonight, some areas of rain and storms, lows in the mid-60s, partly to mostly sunny north winds, bringing down some drier air Thursday, 79 the high. Sunny weather Friday, lows mid-50s, high 78. I'm meteorologist Mark Thibodeau from the Weather Channel on WMAL.
4: Still areas of drizzle out there, 80 degrees.
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7: WMAL News at 4. I'm Scott Lynn. As talks continue between the U.S. and Iran, President Trump held a cabinet meeting where he says the military option is still on the table.
6: He added he would not be comfortable with Iran exporting its highly enriched uranium to Russia or China.
47: I think we're doing very well. They are starting to give us the things that they have to give us.
6: The president reportedly told PBS News that Iran will not receive sanctions relief for giving up the highly enriched uranium. The final details toward an agreement between the United States and Iran are still being discussed, and tension across the region has certainly decreased. There's hope that a deal can be reached to avert a return to war that would address Iran's nuclear program and open the Strait of Hormuz. Regional officials say that implementation of an agreement is even more important than what is written in a possible deal.
7: Fox's Trey Yingst has more from Tel Aviv. Israel's military meanwhile, launching new strikes on Iran's largest proxy, Hezbollah, in Lebanon. MPD investigating a double shooting this afternoon that left a man and woman injured in Southeast. The incident occurred just before 2 p.m. in the 1600 block of Savannah Street, not far from the Congress Heights Metro Station. The victims were taken for treatment. U.S. Attorney for the District of Columbia, Janine Pirro, announcing a sentence of 33 years in prison for a Canadian man who pleaded guilty to an expansive sextortion scheme. 40-year-old Ramanan Pathmanathan of Toronto targeted more than 145 victims online, some of those victims as young as six. Pathmanathan is also serving 12 years in Canada. The sentences will run consecutively. One of the world's most popular websites is being banned for students in Prince William County.
0: Starting next school year, students will no longer be able to access YouTube directly on their PWCS-issued devices, both in school and at home.
1: Superintendent LaTanya McDade told the school board,
0: while online video can be a valuable instructional resource, there is not an effective, reliable way within YouTube to consistently limit students to a single video.
1: McDade says the school system will continue to review and refine how technology is used in class.
0: The goal is to ensure students become responsible digital citizens.
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7: The efforts to contain the deadly growing Ebola outbreak in Central Africa is picking up pace.
2: World Health Organization staffers are traveling to the eastern region of the Democratic Republic of Congo, hit by the disease. The organization's chief posting the outbreak is outpacing the response. And here is what Secretary of State Rubio said at today's cabinet meeting.
3: The number one priority of our foreign policy is to protect the American people. We cannot and will not allow any cases of Ebola to enter the United States.
2: To that end, the U.S. has been tightening travel restrictions on those leaving the affected area. And yes, it is reported the Trump administration is set to deploy U.S. health officials to neighboring Kenya to staff a quarantine and treatment facility for Americans testing positive for the disease or those potentially exposed, rather than bring them back to the States to be handled there.
7: Fox's Greg Palcott in London. The WHO says the number of suspected cases is nearing 1,000, along with over 200 deaths. Checking your money at the close, the Dow finished up 182. The NASDAQ was up 18. Traffic and weather next. 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
4: The accident on northbound 95 before Lorton Road moved to the right shoulder, but traffic is still jammed from the Prince William Parkway. And a new crash now reported northbound before Quantico, and that one blocks the left lane. Southbound is jammed from Newington towards Woodbridge, and more delays through Dumfries. And in Spotsylvania, still the crash southbound on 95 between US 17 and Mud Tavern Road in the right lane. Traffic is jammed from Warrington Road. You will still find accident investigation activity affecting Pennsylvania Avenue at Silver Hill Road. Northbound three left lanes are blocked, and on the southbound side, two left turn lanes are blocked, so watch for delays there. Now from GarageRepair.com, here's a WMAL Weather Channel forecast.
8: Some rain and some storms remain possible into tonight. There could be a couple stronger storms, especially south of the DMV, but a couple of strong storms are possible into the evening hours across the region. Gusty winds, the main concern. Eventual low down to 64 degrees. Partly to mostly sunny weather unfolding Thursday. Less humid with north breezes, high 79. Sunshine, beautiful Friday. Lows mid-50s, afternoon high 78. I'm meteorologist Mark Thibodeau from the Weather Channel on WMAL.
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10: Welcome back, ladies and gentlemen, hour two of The Derek Hunter Show. I am Senate. I am Derek Hunter. The number 888-630-9625 should you wish to opine, get to you in a second. I want to address an email. I'm not going to give any last names or companies because they didn't say I could and whatever, but it's, they would call him, but he has to work. Plus, sounds like this guy's getting away with it. Listening at work, and we encourage that. A thought that is struck, or that stuck me when I see James Tallarico's of the world and haven't heard anyone pause it. Isn't it possible that some of these no-shot candidates are being used for data collection? In that, I mean, run a nut job for X or Office X. Look at all the data that results from the campaign on both sides to develop a profile of the ideal candidate that provides a somewhat clear path to victory for a future candidate. By data, I mean all of it. Online, social media, chatter, buzz, favorability with groups X, Y, and Z, negative press, and how that relates to Q rating, position by position, and so on. Just my two cents. If I were a GOP political consultant, that's what I would be doing. Well, you'd do that to a certain extent. Nobody puts up a candidate for that purpose. Because you're asking somebody to be a sacrificial lamb. Most of these candidates that get the attention you're talking about. Tallarico's a state senator. I believe he has to give that up to run for this. These people, even at the state level, really believe that they can win. Or they wouldn't run. If it's a 70-30 district, you have what is known as like a ticket balancer. You just need somebody to have, you ask somebody, can you put your name on the ballot here? You don't have to do anything. And that way we don't look like, you know, you can always say, we tried. We try everywhere. But if it's 80% the other party, you could try all you want. You're not going to get it. So that's not what's happening. In Texas, for Tallaweirdo, it is the last couple of races statewide. They've been closer than you would have thought. Not as close as Democrats pretended they would be. They have to lie. They have to hype it up. They have to do this. There's a real possibility that things could easily change in Texas. You get the wrong candidate. We'll find it. Look, I'm voting for the Republican if I live in Texas. There's no question about it. But I don't live in Texas, so that's really easy for me to say. I work in politics, so I pay attention to these things. Most people don't pay attention closely, even though they have party affiliations. I guarantee you there are a whole bunch of Democrats out there shocked. Shocked, I tell you, by what it is that their party advocates for. Like, what with children? What? What are you talking about? That's nuts. Open borders? Hell no. But they vote Democrat because their grandfather voted Democrat. Their father voted Democrat. They're in a union, and the union, Democrats care about union and all the other garbage there that maybe if it were 1960s would be true-ish or more true at least, but are not true at all today. A lot of fathers of daughters going, what the hell is that boy doing out there? Voting for the people who make sure that that boy is out there. Beating the hell out of their daughters. No, that doesn't seem right because people don't pay attention. People don't have time to pay that close of attention. So I think that when you are running for an office where you're within 5 points, or maybe 7 points, you got people who really think they can win.
8: Mount Tala weirdo is weirdo, and you're going to collect the data anyway, and you're going to do that. But you don't. The data you're talking about, they've got so much data out there that you can't even imagine. They know what you had for. I mean, if you're a registered anything, I get text messages constantly from candidates on both sides of the aisle. I get text messages from candidates in Maryland and in Michigan. I get text messages and emails from, will you take this survey? Will you be a part of this? Will you be a part of that? We want to get your sense. We want to do this. We want to do that. We want to do the other thing. I never signed up actively for any of it. So they know where you are. They know what you're registered as. They're more plugged in than Santa Claus. They know if you've been bad or good, whether you're not, you voted. It's just a matter of how effective the party is where you are, whether or not they contact you. Right? A lot of times the party's wildly ineffective and they recognize in a state that's, you know, 60-40 the other way. Somebody has to go through the formalities. We don't have much of a budget because nobody wants to pour money into this, et cetera, et cetera. So we just kind of send out emails or text messages, maybe a mailer or two reminding you to go vote. But in states where it's competitive and where it's needed and where they have the money, they'll send somebody to your house to drive you to the polls. They'll make sure they'll walk you through the process. They'll help you out in any way humanly possible. They'll walk your dog for you. They'll watch your kid. Whatever it is to make sure you go vote. They're capable of that because they have that data. So while I understand the curiosity of what about putting up a lunatic just to see, like a weather balloon, a trial balloon, you could try that, but the Democrats since 1990 or 92 haven't won a statewide race in Texas. They've had plenty of trial balloons. They've had plenty of time to collect that data. A lot of times they don't want to collect it. They don't want to look at the data and draw the conclusion, just like the autopsy that the Democrats just released. They don't really want to deal with the real issue. The autopsy for the Democrats didn't mention Joe Biden and his mental capacity slipping more than once, I think, maybe once. I think they mentioned the debate. And it didn't mention Gaza at all. Like, well, what does Gaza have to do? Well, there's a whole lot of Democrats who hate Jews, who hate Israel, who were wildly unsatisfied that Kamala Harris was, while critical of Israel, didn't come out and say, and we should probably bomb them into oblivion because to hell with them and let them go, like Chris Van Hollen just did. Do you honestly believe the op-ed that I read from the New York Times at the beginning of the show is chock full of words that Chris Van Hollen holds dear to his heart? No. Chris Van Hollen is a career politician. There's nothing he holds dear to his heart. He doesn't give a damn. He licked his finger, stuck it up in the wind, and said, it's blowing this way. And nobody's come out and basically said we need to screw over Israel yet. They've all said Israel's terrible and used varying versions of genocide, et cetera, et cetera. But nobody's ever said, let him die. So Van Hollen is the Neil Armstrong of anti-Semitism in that branch of the Democratic Party. Congratulations. Really not something to aspire to, but that's where he is. So, and that's, I don't think that they would do that, because you're going to see, look, if I lived in Texas and voted in the primary yesterday, I would have probably voted for John Cornyn, not because I agree with John Cornyn more. My main concern is how the Senate is organized, which is a head count. It's, you want more Republicans than Democrats. And I believe that John Cornyn would have had an easier path to re-election than Ken Paxton does to election to the Senate. Now, Paxton's running around going, I've been elected statewide many times, and he has, for different offices. You'd be surprised. Look, you don't have to look much further than here in Maryland to see why that is. Well, you see why that's an argument that's made, because I've won statewide is an argument to be made, and there's a valid point there. But look at Larry Hogan. Larry Hogan was a two-term, very popular Republican governor in Maryland. In fact, for a while, even when he left office, maybe he was the most popular governor as far as just polling in the state of any governor in the country. Wildly popular. And he got his ass handed to him when he ran for the United States Senate against Angela Alsobrooks.
10: It wasn't even close. It wasn't even close. What happened? How is it there? Well, being governor is different from being senator. Being against one candidate is different from being against another candidate. Democrats put up some pretty horrible candidates for governor. And Hogan ran right after O'Malley, where people were like sick of Democrats and being taxed to death. So he benefited from that. And he didn't really do much, so he didn't offend Democrats. And so he cruised to re-election. He's the only person I know of who left office with all the political capital they'd amassed and never bothered to use it for anything, like electing other Republicans or anything like that. Ken Paxton is Attorney General. What you think might make a good Attorney General is different than what you want to send to Washington, D.C. What the Attorney General deals with is different than what a senator deals with. A lot of people honestly don't pay very close attention to who the Attorney General is or what the Attorney General does. We know different, you know, it's a different case right here in Virginia because Virginia, the Attorney General, fantasizing about murdering children in front of their parents. So you kind of know his name. But otherwise, most people don't know who the Attorney General is. They don't pay attention. Hell, most people don't know who the Vice President is or who the President is a lot of the times. So having one statewide is an argument, but I'm not sure it's the most effective argument because Ken Paxton has a lot of baggage. That being said, so does James Italowirdo, and so we shall see how that goes. Jim in Gainesville there on line one. Let's get a phone call in here. Hey, Jim. How you doing?
11: Hey, Derek. Love your show, driving home. And I called to talk about reparations, but your point email about sacrificial lambs, I mean, that's an interesting point.
10: No. I was responding to an email, but I was talking about reparations, and as long as I talked about it on the show, we can talk about it.
11: But, you know, every time I hear that argument, it just gets my goat. My mom's ancestors, the huge wave of German immigrants that settled in western Nebraska, I mean, she grew up dirt poor on a farm, you know, no central plumbing, no electricity, outhouse in the back, that kind of thing. Mm-hmm. And, you know, my dad's ancestors settled in central Nebraska in the 1860s, lived in a sod house for 2 years next to an Indian reservation. Just imagine living in the central Nebraska plains in a sod house in the middle of winter. And they had nothing to do with slavery, you know. And so every time I hear that argument, it's just like, you know, they both families, you know, just really, really eked out a living to survive.
10: Well, Jim, you understand the argument. You know the argument they make, though. They benefited because of the structural racism that perpetuated slavery. So their skin. It's really weird how, you know, the black son of a multimillionaire has it rougher than the white kid in Appalachia whose parents are addicted to fentanyl or something. If you just look at it from a common sense standpoint, human beings can't help but look at individuals as individuals and go, that dog doesn't hunt. That's a load of garbage. But they don't want you to look at it that way. They want you to look at it their way. And they go, racism is still exists. It's structural. They can't point to it. That's why it's structural. You know, that's why it's institutional, because they can't find instances of it, so they have to put it in a way that it's just a molecule in the air that you can't find, but you can't deny exists, and they just make arguments and promises that they have no intention of keeping. It'd be wildly unconstitutional if anybody tried to do this, and there would be a rebellion against it if anybody tried to do this, but you can keep gullible people going to the polls, Jim. That's all they really care about. That's why you don't hear. Remember, if it's not motivating people to the polls, what was it when the government was shut down the end of last year? People are losing their health insurance. The subsidies are going away. The subsidies went away. You don't hear about it. Have you noticed that in the last 6 months, you've heard about other things Democrats are complaining about? Because the people who, quote-unquote, lost the subsidies were people who were making $150,000. They were making a ton of money. They didn't get a lot of sympathy, and they went and bought other health insurance. They bought cheaper health insurance because they were no longer getting the subsidies they got before. They're not sitting in a refrigerator box under the overpass near the abandoned Kmart.
11: Or in Minnesota, they bought second homes and luxury cars and things like that. But Anyway, I'm just, you know, it's amazing I'm here. It's amazing I'm alive, you know, just looking at my ancestors and what they went through to get to America and to, you know, to make a living. And, you know, just all those generations since, it's just truly amazing.
10: Amen. Amen. Appreciate the call. And it's amazing this country is still here. 250 years, at least 150 of those years, one political party has been hell-bent, actually more than that, one political party has been hell-bent on the destruction of it, has been opposed to the concept of it, have been just fully vitriolic to it. Why do you want to rule a country you hate? These nut jobs up in New Jersey that they're protesting outside the facility. They, oh my goodness, there's a hunger strike. Do you know there's a hunger?

0: the way. And these people are fighting them, and occasionally somebody gets arrested. Occasionally somebody will get taken into custody, and undoubtedly they will have the charges dropped against them at state level because they don't care. The local police are not helping this. What the Democrats really want, mark my words for it, because if it happens, they're going to be ecstatic. Remember I told you about the problems in search of a, or solutions in search of a problem? They want, they need, they desire, they crave. God, how they crave another Renee Good. Somebody, anybody out there to get shot by an ICE agent. Doesn't matter the circumstance. It will more than likely be wildly self-defense, but it doesn't matter. They want somebody else. They need a new martyr. The martyr machine is desperate for new blood, and that's how they work. Because most people aren't paying attention to a bunch of idiots in New Jersey trying to block trucks from getting out of an ICE facility, trying to stop agents from going home. They're not. The other day, yesterday, as a matter of fact, I saw some video. It wouldn't do any good on the radio, but saw some video of two Hispanic people leaving the facility. They're being let out of the gate. And as they were let out of the gate, opened the gate up just enough to let them out because there's the mutant mob out there. The mutant mob, as these guys walked off, they cheered that they're free, yay, they freed two people. Those two Hispanic guys work in the facility. They were going home for the day. But the idiots who claim everything is racist looked, two brown guys! They must be illegal aliens. They've been set free because Democrats are raging hypocrites. Let's go to the Hadid Carpet Cleaning Traffic Center and find out how the roads are doing, shall we?
1: In Quantico, there is an accident on northbound 95 before the Marine Corps Base Quantico exit, blocking the left lane. But the accident northbound before Lorton Road moved to the right shoulder, but traffic is still jammed up from the Prince William Parkway. Southbound side of 95 heavy from Newington to Woodbridge and more delays from Dumfries towards Garrison, Villaquia. And still the crash southbound between US 17 and Spotsylvania and Mud Tavern Road, which currently blocks the right lane, and it is causing delays. Some slowing on 395 northbound between 110 and the 14th Street Bridge, and the freeway remains slow between the 14th Street Bridge and the 3rd Street Tunnel in each direction. There is a report of an accident eastbound inbound on the Suitland Parkway at South Capitol Street. Now from GarageRepair.com, here's a WMAL weather channel forecast.
2: Some rain and some storms remain possible into tonight. There could be a couple stronger storms, especially south of the DMV, but a couple of strong storms are possible into the evening hours across the region. Gusty winds, the main concern, eventual low down to 64 degrees. Partly to mostly sunny weather unfolding Thursday, less humid with north breezes, high 79. Sunshine, beautiful Friday, lows mid-50s, afternoon high 78. I'm meteorologist Mark Thibodeau from the Weather Channel on WMAL.
0: The drizzle is mostly stopped. It's cloudy, 79 degrees outside.
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9: WMAL News at 4:30. I'm Scott Lynn. The president holding a cabinet meeting with members of his administration at the White House today. Among the topics, peace talks with Iran and how the president is against China or Russia getting the Iranian enriched uranium stockpile. The president said that would make him uncomfortable. The president also spoke of his fraud task force and how Vice President J.D. Vance continues to crack down on groups and individuals who attempt to steal money from taxpayers, adding they are already seeing some results.
10: They're finding billions and billions and billions of dollars. And I just said, that's good. He said, you haven't seen anything yet. Just said that. And, you know, if he does really great, we'll have a balanced budget without having to do anything. This is the kind of money they stole.
9: In custody, the suspect wanted in connection with the May 14th North Bethesda fatal shooting. 41-year-old Terrence Williams of Silver Spring is facing a first-degree murder charge in the death of 41-year-old Quentin Davis. Davis was pronounced dead of an apparent gunshot wound in the parking lot of the Bethesda North Marriott Hotel and Conference Center. Checking your money this afternoon, the Dow finished up 182, the NASDAQ was up 18. WMAL Sports, Nats fell 3-2 at Cleveland, still finished up with a 4-2 road trip. Orioles home to Tampa Bay tonight, Mystics are out west later tonight at Seattle. WMAL Traffic and Weather are next.
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13: A Better Life with Dr. Sanjay Gupta.
14: People have started using AI for all sorts of things, but I cannot think of an area where the stakes are higher than your health. First of all, I'll tell you this. I know doctors who have cracked some seemingly impossible cases with the help of AI, so it can be a powerful tool. But AI can also hallucinate, provide bad advice, and be just as confident when it does that. If you do decide to plug any personal medical information into one of these chatbots, you should know that while the companies that created them have robust privacy protections in place, they are not bound by HIPAA, like your healthcare provider is. Whatever the advice presented to you, take it with a degree of healthy skepticism. Always get a second opinion. And remember, if you ever experience concerning symptoms, skip the AI consult and head straight to the ER. I'm Dr. Sanjay Gupta, helping you live a better life.
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23: Well, during the break, I saw something that was, well, I was a little bit shocked. And so I grabbed the audio of it. Joe Biden's got a book coming out next week or the week after. Doesn't really matter. Of all the books out there that I would be interested in reading, hers is not one of them. Read a little bit of her dissertation that got her her doctorate, and you'll begin to see that you don't want to read too much of that. I accidentally put in Jif Biden. There probably is a Jif Biden running around out there. Jill Biden, she is, it's her story. She needs, of course, the world is just dying to know what Jilly is up to and what Jilly thought. It's View from the East Wing, colon, a memoir. When does it come out? It comes out Tuesday, yeah, June 2nd. Let's see, how many pages is this and how many of them are coloring? It's only 288 pages. And it's not currently doing gangbusters in the pre-orders, but they will, it's $28.42 on Amazon. And it comes out. And so she's doing the rounds. She's doing the pre-hype. And she sat down with the CBS Morning Show, which I imagine is going to air tomorrow because, or at some point this week, maybe this weekend, and they've started to leak excerpts from it. To give people, I guess it's CBS Sunday Morning. So she'll be on this Sunday. And she was asked about, and this is the clip, it's only 29 seconds long. But it is her thoughts on watching the debate. The famous, infamous, hilarious, and horrifying debate that caused all the long knives to come out for Joe. Cut 19, go ahead.
24: Were you horrified as you saw it unfold?
25: I wasn't horrified. I was frightened because I had never, ever seen Joe like that before or since. Never.
24: Or since.
25: Yes.
24: Or You've since. You've never seen him like
25: never.
24: That?
25: Never. No.
24: What happened?
25: I don't know what happened. I mean, as I watched it, I thought, oh, my God, he's having a stroke. And it scared me to death.
23: He's horrified. I mean, let's listen to that again, because well, she's not a very bright person. Go ahead, play it again.
24: Were you horrified as you saw it unfold?
25: I wasn't horrified. I was frightened because I had never, ever seen Joe like that before or since. Never.
24: Or since.
25: Yes.
24: Or You've since. Never seen him like
25: never.
24: That?
25: Never. No.
24: What happened?
25: I don't know what happened. I mean, as I watched it, I thought, oh, my God, he's having a stroke. And it scared me to death.
23: Frightened, not horrified. Bit of a fine line between the two. I mean, were you horrified? Yeah, I was horrified. I was horrified my husband was having a stroke. No, I was frightened he was having a stroke. Then why did you say nothing? If you thought this was Joe Biden having a stroke, why wasn't Joe Biden rushed to the hospital at some point in the immediate aftermath of the debate? Remember, didn't they go to some diner or something like that? They popped in, they avoided the spin rooms, they didn't want to talk to anybody who'd question it, but I think they went to a diner after the debate. She gave speeches about how he crushed it, Joe. You did such a great job. And now he thought he was having a stroke? Really? Now, I don't doubt that she was maybe thinking he was having a stroke. I don't believe for a second she hadn't seen him that way before or since. But it seems a little disingenuous, as if you think you're having a stroke. Was the president then whisked away to Walter Reed? Did we not know about that? Donald Trump gets a bruise on his hand after shaking 500 hands, and they unleash the Guptas. They put every Gupta on the television going, hey, Gupta this and Gupta that, and I'm Gupta this and Gupta the other one. He's got health problems. He's old. He's this, that, and the other thing. The president of the United States' own wife thought he was having a stroke during a debate, and they thought, meh, whatever you're going to do, what are you going to do? Seems a little disingenuous to me, doesn't it? Now, which one is disingenuous? That's the real question. Was it the feigned, oh my goodness, I never saw anything. And so, well, if you're going to say you never saw anything, you've got to come up with some kind of excuse as to why you saw what you saw. I thought it was a stroke. What did you do? I turned the TV off. I didn't want to watch my husband having a stroke. I rolled over and finished the crossword puzzle and highlights for kids, because that's all I can handle. Just seems a little weird. Go after the debate. I'm just curious if Joe went anywhere, because it was Joe went anywhere following the 2024 presidential debate. Yeah, Following the 2024 presidential debate in Atlanta, Joe Biden went to a Waffle House in the city before flying to Raleigh, North Carolina. The following morning, he held a defiant campaign rally to reassure supporters and address his widely criticized debate performance. That's from NPR. Jill thought he was having a stroke. Here's a pro. If you think somebody's having a stroke and they're the president of the United States, you get them off the stage. Or if you go, yeah, but still, I'd have to get a real job and I don't want to do that, you keep them on the stage, and then immediately when they're off the stage, you get them to a hospital. You don't take them to a Waffle House. Unless it's a Waffle House / urgent care. And even then, you probably want to bypass the urgent care. There is nothing genuine about any of these people. There's nothing real about any of these people. There's nothing even remotely, seemingly sane about any of these people. None of them. Let's listen to cut two here. This is Karen Bass. She is not only running to be the running in the mayoral election for Los Angeles, California. She is currently, and has been for 4 years, the active mayor of Los Angeles, California. And in this interview, she's talking about the Los Angeles she grew up in. And she's promising to restore it to that as if she hasn't been mayor for the last 4 years. Like she just dropped in. Like she just woke up. Like somebody just poked her. She just got back from terrorism training in Cuba, and she's ready to try to become mayor of Los Angeles to save it from all of these problems, which, by the way, have been caused by Democrats after generational control, but that's beside the point. Cut two, go ahead.
2: Well, the L.A. that I grew up in, first of all, was a lot cleaner. Mm-hmm. There were not people sleeping on our streets. The city was actually affordable. You could rent an apartment, work part-time, and go to school. So it was a lot different. And I am so hopeful, though, because our city has grown to be such an international city, and I love that. Everybody in the world lives here, and our city is much more diverse than it was before. Many more people. But unfortunately, the city isn't affordable now, and we do have people sleeping on our streets, which is exactly why I ran for mayor, because I know how our city can be, and we're going to get there again.
23: I love it. That's why I ran for mayor, because the city sucked. Well, the city sucks right now. Yeah, but we're going to get there. It's more diverse now. You got a lot more diversity. You got a lot more human feces all over the place, too, but that's beside the point. Celebrate the diversity in all its forms, including fecal form or something, right? It's just unbelievable the way these people function, the way they go through life. And she's the best campaigner against herself. She really, truly is. All these Democrats, they don't seem to know what they're doing. You got Joe Biden coming. I thought my husband was having a stroke. She's trying to sell. You imagine trying to sell a book on, I thought my husband was having a stroke. Just how they are. And then yesterday, because you remember when the mental questions were flying about Joe Biden when he was in the White House. He sat down with Robert Hur to give a deposition, to give a, I don't know if it was actually under oath, about why he had a whole bunch of classified material dating back to when he was a United States Senator in his garage and his offices and boxes at his various offices, all over the place. Classified material he had no right to have, no ability when he took them because they dated back to his vice presidential days, and the vice president cannot declassify material. No, none of this. He should have faced all the scrutiny and all the scorn and everything that Donald Trump did for doing much, much less. And Donald Trump had the ability to declassify material, whereas Joe Biden never did at that point. And Hur wrote in his report to Congress that we'd charge him because he's guilty as hell, but the jury probably wouldn't convict him because he's like an affable old man who's easily confused. And the Democrats, this is ridiculous. This is partisan. Hur is partisan. They tried to destroy Robert Hur for writing what was as plain as day. Everybody could see it. Now, right now, the same media who's like, I can't believe Hur, when we saw it professional, put this in, are not only saying that Donald Trump has 1 foot and three toes in the grave, he's so old and we need an accurate accounting of his health, even though he's all over the place constantly. But they continually told us that Joe Biden was running rings around these people, and your much younger staff, he was running rings around them. The only way he was going to do rings around anybody is if the anybody was a potted plant and he were in one of those little rascal scooters. And after probably two loops, he'd either tip over or crash into the wall. That's Joe Biden. Well, now we get this, because there's audio recordings. Like, some clips have been released. Remember, Joe Biden couldn't remember what year his son had died and what year this had happened and whether he was vice president or something, whatever. He couldn't remember a whole lot of things. Well, the headline from the Guardian, Biden sues Justice Department to block release of Hur interview audio. Huh? What? Why would these people were so against transparency when he was president, and the cover-up continues. Joe Biden, the former president, has filed a lawsuit to try to prevent the Justice Department from releasing transcripts and audio of interviews that exposed his frequent memory lapses and helped derail his 2024 presidential campaign. Now, if you had talked about frequent memory lapses in the first half of 2024, The Guardian would have attacked you as a conspiracy nut passing off cheap fakes, as did the rest of the media. But now they can just state it as fact because it's fact. It was fact at the time. They just denied it. The decade-old conversations with the author of his biography ended up in the hands of Robert Hur, the special counsel who was appointed to look into allegations Biden improperly handled classified documents. I love how it ended up in his hands, like he bought it at a garage sale, like he sleuthing, like he snooped around, like he broke into somebody's house and picked a lock to get it. It was a lawful investigation and he had subpoena power, but that's beside the point. Hur evaluated the files and also spent 5 hours interviewing Biden himself, concluding in a 2024 report to Congress that no criminal charges of wrongdoing, but portraying the then 81-year-old president as a, quote, sympathetic, well-meaning elderly man with a poor memory, end quote. Biden withdrew from the 2024 election following repeated questioning of his age and mental competence and endorsed Kamala Harris, as the ultimately unsuccessful Democratic nominee. It's just a fun sentence to read. His lawsuit filed Tuesday in federal court in Washington, D.C., accuses the DOJ of, quote, an unwarranted invasion of President Biden's privacy, end quote. How many Trump administration officials did these people actually drag into criminal court on bogus things? Asserting executive privilege. That's obstruction of justice. All these people. People did time. People were ruined financially. And we're worried about his privacy. It seeks to halt the department, which once fought to keep transcripts and recordings secret, from handing them over to the Republican-controlled House Judiciary Committee. Quote, every American, including a sitting former vice president, has a right to privacy in the personal conversations he's having in his own home. Because he talked to an author, his ghostwriter, about his memoir. The point of writing a memoir is, in fact, to make sure that things do not remain private. Maybe Joe Biden is having another stroke. Let's go to the Hadid Carpet Cleaning Traffic Center, shall we? Get another update on the roads.
3: Couple of accidents on the Beltway in Prince George's County, one in Morningside on the outer loop at Allentown Road. That has traffic jam from 210. And on the outer loop in Lanham before Route 50, an accident there blocking two right lanes, and traffic is jammed up from Ritchie Marlboro Road. Also heavy on the outer loop through College Park between 95 and Georgia Avenue, and heavy through the Alexandria area on the outer loop between Van Dorn Street and the Wilson Bridge. Inner loop heavy from the toll road to the spur, more delays in towards Bethesda and College Park. In Chevrolet, the accident on inbound 50 before Kenilworth Avenue now cleared, but some delays remain, and also watch for delays outbound between Kenilworth Avenue and Landover Road. Now from GarageDoorRepair.com, here's a WMAL Weather Channel forecast.
4: Put up a few stronger storms from the DMV southward into the evening hours, and then drier weather and eventually cooler weather towards the end of the week. Rest of the day, we'll see a few showers and storms remaining possible. Some of these could be strong with gusty winds, brief heavy rain, highs near 80. Tonight, some areas of rain and storms, lows in the mid-60s, partly to mostly sunny north winds, bringing down some drier air Thursday, 79 the high. Sunny weather Friday, lows mid-50s, high 78. I'm meteorologist Mark Thibodeau from the Weather Channel on WMAL.
23: Cloudy, 80 degrees across the DMV.
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35: WMAL News at 5. I'm Scott Lynn. At a meeting with members of the cabinet today, President Trump reiterated Iran really wants to make a deal, stressing, though, quote, it must be perfect.
36: We're not satisfied with it, but now we will be. We will be either that or we'll have to just finish the job. They're negotiating on fumes.
16: One big sticking point. President Trump says he is not comfortable with China or Russia taking so-called nuclear dust, a.k.a. enriched uranium, out of Iran. If it doesn't go to the U.S. or get destroyed in place, it has got to be taken by a different agency or a different country. Also, the Iranians, according to their state-run media, have been saying they'll reopen the Strait of Hormuz if $24 billion in frozen accounts get unfrozen. But President Trump now says they are not talking about paying Iran as the Pentagon promises pressure.
35: Fox's Peter Doocy at the White House. The president also threatened attacks on Oman, which is located on the other side of the Strait of Hormuz. Iran says peace in Lebanon must also be part of the deal. Israel's military is targeting Hezbollah fighters in the country's south. The suspect wanted in connection with a May 14th fatal shooting in North Bethesda has been arrested and is in custody. 41-year-old Terrence Williams of Silver Spring charged with first-degree murder in the death of 41-year-old Quentin Davis. Davis died of an apparent gunshot wound in the parking lot of
0: the Bethesda North Marriott Hotel and Conference Center. Investigation revealed that Davis was walking through the lot toward the hotel when he was approached by the suspect. During the encounter, the suspect shot Davis and ran from the area. Detectives have determined that Williams and Davis knew one another. Williams is being held pending a bond hearing. A two-year-old has died following a Northern Virginia high-speed crash that initially took the lives of two adults back on May 17th. The driver of that vehicle killed at the scene. Another front seat passenger died soon after. Fairfax County Police Chief Kevin Davis on the lack of seatbelts.
1: She's unrestrained, and the two children, I'll say one child and one toddler, in the back seat were unrestrained at 160 miles per hour.
0: A fourth passenger, an eight-year-old boy, was not restrained properly, but was taken to the hospital with non-life-threatening injuries. The Apple Store in Towson Town Center is being shut down just 4 years after it became the first Apple Store in the country to unionize. Now the shutdown leading to
2: the termination of over 90 high-skilled Apple employees. Who deserve to be able to transfer to any store in the Maryland area.
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6: A couple of accidents on the Beltway in Prince George's County now cleared from the roadway on the outer loop at Allentown Road. That crash now cleared, but traffic is slow from St. Barnabas Road. And the accidents on the outer loop before Route 50 cleared, but you'll still find very heavy traffic from Ritchie Marlboro Road. Now, there is a new accident being reported on the outer loop after Route 1 in College Park. And on the inner loop, you will find very slow traffic from the toll road to the spur more delays through Bethesda in towards College Park. On 95, northbound, just before the Marine Corps Base Quantico exit, an accident there still blocks the left lane and traffic is jammed from Garrison Villaquia. And in the local lane southbound after Warrington Road, there is a crash in the left lane. Now from GarageDroidPair.com, here's a WMAL Weather Channel forecast.
7: Some rain and some storms remain possible into tonight. There could be a couple stronger storms, especially south of the DMV, but a couple of strong storms are possible into the evening hours across the region. Gusty winds a main concern, eventual low down to 64 degrees. Partly to mostly sunny weather unfolding Thursday, less humid with north breezes, high 79. Sunshine beautiful Friday, lows mid-50s, afternoon high 78. I'm meteorologist Mark Thibodeau from the Weather Channel on WMAL.
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8: Welcome back, welcome back, welcome back. I'm such a shock, Joe Biden. Joe Biden was mentally not on his A-game? Actually, I tell you, it was always tough to know whether or not Joe Biden was on his A-game. Because, yeah, there's no question that he was senile. But he'd always been stupid. And so it's tough to differentiate between the two. It takes a skilled eye and a skilled ear to pick up on such things. Luckily, I have such things. And that allows me to spot the insanity amongst all of these Democrats. All of these people have something wrong with them. Something desperately wrong with them. That brings us to, let's see, where do we want to go? I want to, so many different places. We'll start, we'll get to the Nats and their oppression in the sports of a conservative player, the ignoring of a conservative player, possible violation of the Civil Rights Act, but that's beside the point. Democrats don't care. But first, I want to talk about Mark Ruffalo. So we've got Graham Platner and Bernie Sanders running around going, "Well, we got to fight the oligarchy. We got to do it." You got Elizabeth Warren talking about the system is rigged. You got Barack Obama talking about the system is rigged. You got AOC talking about the system is rigged. You got every Democrat everywhere going, "We need to tax. We need to tax the billionaires. Oh, the billionaires, the billionaire class. They're the ones that are ruining everything." You know, most people who scream that somebody else is ruining everything all the time, especially people in power, are the ones who are ruining everything. And they're just desperate that you don't find out, that you don't notice. They got to give you a scapegoat. They got to give you a reason. It's really easy. If you can give somebody an enemy, then you can get them to do almost anything. The reason your life stinks is because of these people. But don't worry, I'll protect you from these people. That's what I'm worried about, is you protecting people from these people. There's a story, it's kind of hilarious. It's a Washington Post style section today. The headline, "Did Trump pick the right blue for the reflecting pool? We asked a pool guy." Now imagine if your life was so devoid of meaning that you got this assignment, you thought this up, or whatever it was. You thought this is what the world needed to know. All of your professional career has led to this moment. You get to talk to a pool guy. So maybe we need to talk to a swimming pool expert, it starts. Steve Goodale, who goes by Swimming Pool Steve online, is Canadian, so he doesn't have a vested interest in the state of our reflecting pool. But he has some good news. Quote, "It's not really going to end up looking like a swimming pool," end quote, says Swimming Pool Steve. "A dark swimming pool liner actually makes the water's surface more mirror-like," he says, "which is why dark colors aren't often used in swimming pools. It's harder to see the bottom. Could American flag actually look ellipse good?" Quote, "It's going to be very likely, it's going to very likely be a more sharp and accurate reflection versus the original gray color," says Goodale. "What you're going to see is a higher contrast to the light of the sky and clouds," end quote. The entire article, according to Steve Guest, who used to work communications at the RNC, tweeted this out, is 1,221 words. 1,221 words. And they get to the point finally, yep, that's the right color. Because mental illness is not just confined to senility. It comes in all forms. And that brings us to the Democrat named Mark Ruffalo. If that name sounds familiar, it's because he plays the Incredible Hulk in the Marvel movies. Now, I love the Marvel movies. And the Hulk isn't my favorite character because there's not a whole lot of dimension to him. I know he's supposed to be super smart or whatever. But the estimates on Mark Ruffalo's net worth are between $35 and $90 million. He's got plenty of money, and he's got plenty of movies coming out. He's going to be in the new Spider-Man movie. He's going to be in the new Avengers movies. He's got job security. And it ain't a tough job because it's mostly CGI. So like when Hulk smash, Mark Ruffalo smash a coffee in his trailer and probably just has to do some VO stuff and grunt. later on in post-production. But he is a committed Bernie Sanders leftist. You don't get much further left than Mark Ruffalo. It's amazing to me when all of these people it's not amazing to me that these people advocate for it, because they're not... I don't know if you know very many actors, but the vast majority of them are not bright. Watch any interview with Robert De Niro. Robert De Niro can play smart characters, has played smart characters. And then you see him interview and you go, oh my God, he only sounds smart when somebody else's words are coming out of his mouth, because he's never had to be smart. He's had to be a good actor. It's pretty simple. Somebody tells you, read this and emote this way, and you can do it. You don't have to hit the books. You don't have to remember history. You don't have to be able to do basic math. You just sign the back of the check. Your agent takes their 10% and takes care of everything else. There's a reason you don't see some of these people interviewed in depth, because their PR teams are paid a lot of money to make sure that the public never finds out that that guy who played that doctor in that movie that cured that disease and saved the planet Earth is a moron who needed a voice coach to teach him how to pronounce monosyllabic words in the script. Well, Mark Ruffalo's on a podcast with Rainn Wilson. He was Dwight in The Office. Again, another lefty guy. Talking about how capitalism needs to be redone. They need to just redo capitalism because it's not working. We've got enough money now that we can do it. Cut three, go.
9: What do we do to make life better for everybody? We certainly have enough. I mean, we just created the most number of billionaires in the history of the world. You know, we have enough. We could do this. But it's going to take some reimagining of what America is, what our economic system is. What's clear is it's not working and it's not sustainable.
10: Actually, when our founding fathers set this up, they had the national motto of E Pluribus Unum, out of many, one.
9: Yes.
10: And we've never achieved that.
9: No.
10: There's a long time we didn't even vaguely even strive for that. No. But we can still strive.
9: The vision of America, the promise of America, we still have that. We have that promise in our DNA. Someone slipped that in there, which creates a possibility for it, right? Mm. That's like the moment we're in right now. It's physics. Things have got to come to a point where there's so much movement. It's chaotic. It's chaotic. It's chaotic. Boom. Up. Something new comes out of it. Water to steam. There's no other way to actually change. And that's painful. It's like giving birth. I mean, birth is painful. It's dark. We don't know. It's scary. Will it ever end, you know?
8: You know, it's painful is listening to two morons. I mean, these are the conversations you had when you're 18 years old, stoned out of your gourd, drinking Bush Light in your friend's apartment or dorm room or whatever, and you think these are the conversations you have when you think that you're the first person to have these thoughts. You know, it would be great is if everybody just shared everything. Yeah, dude, if we shared everything, it'd be awesome. People would be totally, that's what we should do. Somebody should have thought of this before. Somebody has thought of this before. People have tried it. It's failed everywhere. You've got to love the economic illiteracy. We've got enough money now. Okay. Seize all of Elon Musk's net worth. Seize it all, Mark. Just take it. Take it, take it, take it. You'll fund a couple of months of the federal government, and then it's gone. Then it's gone. Elon Musk has nothing. You've drilled that well dry. So you go after, I don't know, Bill Gates. A couple of weeks later, his net worth is gone. It's not going to be replenished. You've seized it all. And so you go after Jeff Bezos. A couple of weeks after that, it's all gone, because you're spending about $15 to $20 billion a day as the federal government. It's gone. It goes away. It's not replenished. Oh, by the way, you just crashed everybody's 401k who has Tesla stock, Microsoft stock, or Amazon stock, which is pretty much everybody's, because you sold billions of dollars worth of that stock, of those stocks, and that flooded the market. And that caused the price to drop. But you idiots don't understand how market forces work, so it doesn't really matter. Where do you go after that? If you take all the money from all the billionaires, of course, you'd probably exempt your Democrat billionaires. They've got all their money in tax-free shelters anyway, so they can live off of it without having to pay taxes. But you'd exempt them, and you'd find a way to exempt them. Where do you go after that? Because you've run out of money. And not only have you run out of their money, as Margaret Thatcher famously said, the problem with socialism is eventually you run out of other people's money. But they're not there to innovate. They're not there to create more wealth. Moreover, the next Jeff Bezos, the next Mark Zuckerberg, the next Elon Musk, they're going to think twice about doing it. You're going to work your ass off. You're going to risk everything. And if you make too many waves, if you build up too much wealth, because it's not piles of money, it's wealth, the government's going to come in and seize it. The government's going to come in and take it. Well, a certain percentage of them are going to flee the country. Those who don't will cautiously try to maintain just below the line where you seize them, but then you'll lower the line, you'll seize them. They'll get it. And then more people will leave the country. More people will refuse to innovate. More people will go, there's no point. I can't get ahead. And so you will have stopped creating wealth, which would then stop employing all these people. If you liquidated all of Elon Musk's stock, the companies that he has that stock in, a lot of them would have to lay off thousands and thousands and thousands of people, which would then send the economy into a spiral. But don't worry, Mark Ruffalo, the Hulk, says, we've made it, we've got enough, we can do this. We can give people everything. Now, it's weird, because these very same people are the only way society could potentially function, because there wouldn't be people to employ people. Things would still need to be done, but there'd be nobody to employ them because all their value is gone, is if there were robots and AI. But they're terrified. Robots and AI, they're going to cause all sorts of problems. We're against robots and AI, so you want to force these companies to keep employing people and then seize the wealth that allows them the ability to employ people. It doesn't make any sense, but these people are stupid. That brings us to Zoran Mondami, the mayor of New York. Yesterday, he announced another step in his housing plan. Rent control, and see, if you impose rent control, which is already imposed all across New York, not everywhere, but in enough places, and in the places where the buildings are run down. You know why the buildings are run down? Because the landlords cannot raise the rents to make repairs worth it. You're operating a piece of property at a loss because the government tells you how much you can charge for that property. You're not going to have the money to throw into repairing things. You're going to have duct tape. That'll do it. Just make sure it's good enough. Make sure it's good enough. Make sure the leak stops. Don't fix the leak. Just make sure the drips outside or whatever it is. You're going to find a way to do it. And then you're not going to be able to afford to do that at some point because the cost of services and of the goods to impose repairs is too much. The cost of permits to that goes up, but the rent isn't allowed to go up. And so you get buildings that are in disrepair and nobody wants to buy them because who's going to buy them? And so in comes Zoran the Kami Mondami to say, you will obey, you will do this, or we'll take your property. We'll take your building and give it to a nonprofit, a liberal nonprofit, or the tenants, which if the tenants had the ability to go co-op and buy anything, they probably would have a long time ago. How well do you think this is going to work out? Cut four. Go ahead.
12: Through our new citywide campaign, Fix the City, we will focus on the worst landlords in New York City. When necessary, we will take aggressive legal action to remove negligent owners and property managers. And for buildings that have suffered chronic neglect, we will work to transfer ownership to responsible stewards. stewards that include community land trusts, nonprofits, or even the tenants themselves.
8: Yeah, good luck. Now, what kind of crowd, what kind of moronic crowd clears land trusts? Land trusts, yay! Nonprofits, yay! Or tenants themselves. Boy, if you're living in a place where they can't fix the carpet or the drywall in the hallway, where they can't fix leaky pipes, what makes you think the tenants are going to be any better at that? Congratulations, you own your own shanty.

0: driver could put this sucker back into the wall. And yet they all just walk past it. That's the problem. Somebody else will do it. Somebody else in the whole crowd right there is cheering. Somebody else is going to do it. And they're cheering over cutting out, in that equation, the only people who would have the incentive and be willing to do it that the government has made sure financially couldn't. Beyond stupid. Progressive. Let's go to the Hadid Carpet Cleaning Traffic Center for our second to last check on the roads, shall we?
1: There's still an accident in Virginia in Quantico on North Bend 95 before the Marine Corps Base Quantico exit in the left lane. That has traffic jam from Garrisonville to Quia, and delays on the southbound side from Newington to Woodbridge and from Dumfries to Quantico. In Falmouth in the local lane southbound between Warrington Road and the Rappahannock, there is an accident in the left lane. And also keep in mind that in Woodbridge, the Prince William Parkway is closed westbound between Summerland Drive and 95 due to crash activity. In Loudoun County, there is an accident on eastbound Noakes Boulevard between 28 and Atlantic Boulevard. All lanes are closed. Now from GarageDoorRepair.com, here's a WMAL Weather Channel forecast.
2: Some rain and some storms remain possible into tonight. There could be a couple stronger storms, especially south of the DMV, but a couple of strong storms are possible into the evening hours across the region. Gusty winds, a main concern. Eventual low down to 64 degrees. Partly to mostly sunny weather unfolding Thursday. Less humid with north breezes, high 79. Sunshine, beautiful Friday, lows mid-50s, afternoon high 78. I'm meteorologist Mark Thibodeau from the Weather Channel on WMAL.
0: More drizzles moving into the region. We're sitting at 80 degrees.
3: Generally, presidents stay out of primary elections for the sake of party unity, not President Trump. His last-minute endorsement of Texas Attorney General Ken Paxton helped Paxton defeat incumbent Senator John Cornyn by a wide margin. Now comes the heavy spending. Paxton was impeached by the Republican legislature. He's got so much personal and professional baggage, airlines would charge him double. As a Wall Street Journal editorial notes, while Paxton is a conservative culture warrior on gender and race, when it comes to economics, he's staked out a record of anti-business populism. Republicans, notes the Journal, will have to spend money to save Paxton that might have gone to better candidates in Michigan, New Hampshire, or Iowa. President Trump has not learned from two other elections in which he inserted himself and allowed Democrats to win. That would be the 2021 Georgia runoff and endorsing unelectable candidates in 2022. Hopefully, the third time will not be a charm for Democrats. I'm Cal Thomas, and that's my commentary on WMAL.
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3: WMAL News at 5:30. I'm Scott Lynn. At the White House cabinet meeting today, President Trump speaking on many topics during the portion open to reporters of the talks with Iran. The president offered, quote, "They want very much to make a deal. So far, they haven't gotten there. We're not satisfied with it, but we will be. Either that or we'll have to just finish the job." The Israeli military has told residents across southern Lebanon to leave as it expands the operations there. The statement says the military will, quote, "work with extreme force against militant Hezbollah group." The warning today is the first since a ceasefire went into effect April 17th and comes amid a rising escalation. Authorities say a second person has died from injuries suffered when a chemical tank ruptured at a Washington State paper mill, raising the presumed death toll to 11. The tank rupture released a corrosive chemical mixture called white liquor, which is used in the papermaking process. Authorities say the tank failure does not pose a threat to the community, but tests are ongoing. Checking your money, the Dow closed up 182. The NASDAQ was up 18. WMAL Sports, Nats lose at Cleveland this afternoon 3-2. Still finish up a six-game road trip with a 4-2 record. Orioles are home to the Rays. Mystics out west later tonight at Seattle. And in an interview with Russian sports media, Capitals' Alexander Ovechkin says he has not decided about his hockey future, but will make a decision in July. Traffic and weather are next.
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13: Where does the time go, ladies and gentlemen? Yesterday we talked a little bit about this, and I want to play a couple of clips to set it up. It's the, first of all, the president said that he might go to a Knicks game. The Knicks are apparently going to be in the final. I don't follow basketball at all, and the other team has yet to be determined, but the governor of New York, Kathy Hochul, was asked about this, and whether or not, what do you think of president going there? He said he's a lifelong Knicks fan. What do you think of that? And her answer, you want a textbook example of Trump derangement syndrome. This is it. You could just go and say, well, he's president and he's an American and he can go to whatever the hell he wants. And I'm glad he's a Knicks fan. We're all Knicks fans here. Politics aside, let's go New York Knicks. And then you wouldn't come across as a complete and total moron. But that's not the way Democrats operate. That's not the way Kathy Hochul is wired. And so she went on, you just have to hear this. Well, you're probably not going to know this unless you're a real big Knicks fan or a fan of the NBA, but I'll tell you what it is. Pay attention to the year, she says, here. Cut 9, go.
14: What do you think of him saying he's a lifelong Knicks fan? I think that's how the Times reported it.
15: I asked him to name the starting lineup from 1993 championship team to see how he does.
13: Yeah, why can't you just say, well, he's a lifelong Knicks. He did grow up here. What's the problem? What's the big deal? I don't think Kathy Hochul grew up in New York City. Maybe she did. I don't know, but Donald Trump did. There's no question about that. And so a lot of people are giving her slack. The 1993 championship team. Well, that was the third year in the first three-peat for the Chicago Bulls, for people who do know basketball. They had 2 years of not winning the finals, and then three more years for another three-peat. So the New York Knickerbockers did not win. The New York Knickerbockers, the Knicks, did make the finals in 1994, not 1993, when they lost in the semifinals to the Chicago Bulls, but they did lose to the Houston Rockets in the 1994 finals. The last year they won a championship was 1973. 20 years earlier. And Kathy Hochul, rather than just going, good, I hope everybody's a fan of the Knicks, she had to go, well, ask him to prove his bona fides, make sure he's a super fan like me, and the Ghost Championship in 1993 when the whole team went to Chuck E. Cheese after losing to the Knicks in that little shootout game. They won more tickets than anybody in history, a record that still stands to this day. All you have to do most of the time is not be a jerk. That's all you have to do. Now, Kathy Hochul scored points with the anti-Trump, radical, left to knee-jerk, spaz weirdos. But she's already got them because she's not Donald Trump. She decided to be a jerk. And it backfired. I do so love it when politicians walk blindfolded into a field of rakes. Don't you? Now we go to more sports news. Jackson Dart. Yesterday we played you the View talking. This is going to be cut 10 to start off. This is what got Whoopi and the gang all upset, all in a tizzy. Cut 10. Go ahead.
12: New York Giants quarterback Jackson Dart surprised a lot of fans and some of his teammates Friday for this appearance off the field. Take a look.
15: What an honor. What a privilege it is to be here. And without further ado, I'm grateful, I'm honored, I'm pleasured to introduce the 45th and 47th President of the United States of America, President Donald J. Trump.
16: I want to thank Jackson Dart. This is going to be a future Hall of Famer in my book. Thank you. Thank you, Jackson. Great.
13: Now that, what you heard there, was about as political as Jackson Dart got. He didn't get political. He didn't go, oh my God, he's the best. He's this, he's that, he's that. All he did was introduce the President of the United States. Now, somebody at the White House reached out, or somebody at the campaign or whatever it was, reached out and said, hey, Jackson, there's a connection somewhere. Would you like to do this? We'd love you to just introduce the President. Because that's really what he did, was just introduce the President. And the guy said yes, because who in the hell wouldn't want to just introduce the President? Wouldn't that be pretty cool? You get to introduce the President? Well, the left went beside themselves. They went nuts. Harry Sisson, the prepubescent weirdo who sexually harasses a bunch of women, apparently, online, or at least sends them gross DMs from what I've seen, he tweeted out Colin Kaepernick never played another NFL snap again because he kneeled on a sideline. Fox News is straight propaganda because they talked about the absurdity of this. Knelt is the past tense, by the way, Harry. You should probably have a proofreader. But Colin Kaepernick played for a long time after that. A long time after that. By one count, Bunchy on Twitter said he played 691 snaps after kneeling. And he was terrible. He was. He was awful. He rode the pine. He wasn't even found to be good enough to be a bench warmer, to be a backup quarterback, to be practice squad, with NFL teams bending over backwards to give him the shot to do it. It had nothing to do with his kneeling. It had to do with the fact that he choked. He was choking. Well, the ladies on The View, particularly Sunny Hostin, I want to play this again just to show you how unhinged these people got. And you think, well, with a little bit of distance, a little bit of time, maybe saner heads will prevail. You'd be wrong. Here's Sunny Hostin yesterday on The View. Cut 11. Go.
17: But the thing is, this was a choice, and it was a political one. And, you know, we're just not in normal times anymore. And so we know that when there have been abnormal times, like during the civil rights movement, you had athletes speak up. You had someone like Muhammad Ali, who took a stand against the Vietnam War. And then you've had Juan Carlos, who took a stand against what was happening here in the U.S. I think when you know the history of this president and you know the biases of this president, for a certain community, the black community, for me, if this feels personal. And I think if you are someone who attacks the community to which I belong, and you support that, that tells me two things. Either one, you agree with his politics and you agree with his biases, or you can be adjacent to it, stomach it, and that means you are complicit in my view.
18: Yeah.
13: Yeah, you're complicit. Somebody who attacks my community. Do you live in a majority black neighborhood, Sonny, with your millions of dollars? I bet you don't. I bet your building looks like a snowstorm. You and your doctor husband, I bet you that's the case, right? Doorman does not look like the community. Huh? The left is broken. The left is demented. A guy named Abdul Carter, who was a linebacker for the Giants, he posted on Twitter and then he deleted it. He posted tweet, thought this S was AI. What we doing, man? He's a college graduate, I think. What we doing, man? He then deleted that because... I'll tell you, even though he was a high draft, I think he might have been a first-round draft pick from a couple years ago, Abdul Carter is not a star player, and he doesn't matter as much as the quarterback does. He hasn't lived up to the hype, Abdul hasn't. And you can't be a jackass to the quarterback. You shouldn't be. It's not good for career longevity. So he eventually deleted it. But that didn't stop people from talking about it. Jemele Hill, who was fired from ESPN for being untalented and racist, was immediately picked up and hired by The Atlantic because untalented and racist is their business model. They're owned by the widow of Steve Jobs, which I just listed her greatest accomplishment is she married Steve Jobs and inherited his wealth. She is The Atlantic is the plaything of the widow of Steve Jobs. So you don't have to perform, you don't have to have standards, you just have to toe the party line, and she was willing to do that. She hosts a podcast, and she is a regular guest on Abby Phillip's show on CNN because Abby Phillip loves racists, and because she is one. And so Jemele Hill was whining about Jackson Dart. Oh, you got to love people like, they have every right to do it, but they shouldn't have done it. And you have every right to do it, but there's going to be consequences for it. And anytime there's consequences for it, okay. So then Colin Kaepernick was free to do what he did, which he did, but there are consequences for it. No, that's different. These people are gross. Cut 12, go ahead.
19: Politics have always mixed. I mean, they've mixed since the days of George Washington. What changed about this narrative of sports and politics not belonging together is when, frankly, black athletes started to show more agency and started to speak more about some of the conditions that people in their community were facing or even some of the experiences that they had. That's when it became, oh, no, don't mix sports and politics. In this particular case, this was an unforced error by Jackson Dart. Again, Donald Trump is historically unpopular. You are the quarterback of the New York Giants. What was the point? What is the upside in appearing at this rally? Now, he has a right to support whoever he wants, but Abdul Carter has a right to criticize his support of that. And a lot of athletes, partly what makes them hesitant about talking about their political beliefs is that they don't want the blowback and they don't want the resistance and how people might feel about it. So, yeah, his teammate, who is a Muslim, who is a black man in America, had every right to question him about what that support means, especially when you are considered to be the face of the organization and the sort of default leader of the entire team.
13: Yeah, he's a black man. He's the blah, blah, blah. He's a Muslim. He sucks. And I wouldn't be surprised if he was moved off the Giants soon, if not just released. And there's not going to be a bunch of people. Maybe somebody will take a chance on him because he's still young. But You know, the priority should be on not sucking, but it's not. Jackson Dart has every right to do this, but he's got to learn their consequences. Well, why doesn't Abdul Carter have to learn that there are consequences for doing it too? Why don't other athletes? Why is it that black athletes get a pass? Why is it that liberal athletes get a pass? Well, because the people who decide who gets a pass and who don't, people who go on television to whine and complain, are of one political persuasion. It's pathetic. Well, Boomer Esiason, the former, I think he was the Bengals quarterback. He is a sports radio host. He took the opposite position. Cut 13. Go.
18: This was a real error on the part of Abdul Carter, not on the part of Jackson Dart. Jackson Dart was asked to do something to introduce the president of the United States. How many people get an opportunity to do something like that, regardless of who the president is? You may not like, you may have hated Barack Obama. You may have hated Joe Biden. You know, and some guys didn't want to go to the White House because they didn't like those presidents, just like other guys didn't want to go to the White House because they didn't like President Trump. You know, but to put this out like a child on social media is ridiculous. And then when I heard, yeah, we spoke man to man. Yeah, there was only one man on that call, and that was Jackson Dart. You were a man who was late to meetings. You were a man who didn't live up to your draft choice. You're a man who wanted to wear number 56. And by the way, your idol, number 56, has introduced Donald Trump numerous times. So I don't want to hear this. So he made another just boneheaded error by going to social media.
13: Now, I heard about, I remembered Lawrence Taylor. This guy wanted to wear Lawrence Taylor's number when he was a rookie. And the Giants rightly said, no, he's a Hall of Famer. His number is retired. If you're going to have to really show us something if you really want to even be considered in the same breath as LT. And he hasn't. So it's a good thing they didn't give him that number. But what's funny is in cut 14 here, this is the man. Abdul Carter's like, you can't do this. This is mean. This is the blah, blah, blah, blah, blah. And then suddenly, here's Lawrence Taylor introducing, one of many times he's done it, introducing Donald Trump. Go ahead.
20: I grew up a Democrat. And I've always been a Democrat. Until I met this man right here. And I'll tell you what. He will not have to worry about nobody in my family ever voting for a Democrat again. Okay.
13: Well, is Jemele Hill going to denounce Lawrence Taylor as a sellout, as a tool? Will Abdul Carter take to his social media account and declare his hero to be an Uncle Tom or whatever? I doubt it. Maybe everybody should just get over all this crap and let people be people and do whatever the hell they want. They don't need your permission. He has every right to do it. Yeah, Abdul Carter can do whatever the hell he wants too. But one was embraced and one wasn't. And we know why. Politics. Which brings us to the Nationals. This is interesting. This undercover video, a Catholic group has undercover video of a guy named Sean Hudson, who is the director of community relations for the Nats. Listen to this. Cut 15. Go ahead.
21: Do you guys have to kind of like swell to like calm down, really like consider like
22: So it's interesting. One of our pitchers, dude, Trevor Williams, he is very Catholic. He has like, I'm not religious at all. He's super Christian Catholic. All these tattoos that mean a lot. Last year, I don't understand the full scope. The Dodgers had a group out to the stadium who were drag queens who sometimes dressed up as nuns. He went on like a social media, like, this is wrong, this is my religion, you all are mocking it. So we don't use him on, because of that, we don't use him on social. When they're like, it's a hot dog
13: you
22: sandwich.
13: You can stop there, we're out of time. But the Nats don't use him on social media because he's too Catholic. And he was offended by the nuns of perpetual indulgence mocking his Catholic faith. And the Nats came down on the side of the left. Tell me there's no bias in sports. Let's go to the Hadid Carpet Cleaning Traffic Center for one last checkup.
0: The accident in Virginia on 95 northbound before Quantico now clear, but traffic is still slow from Garrisonville, LaQuia. Southbound side is heavy from Newington to Woodbridge and from Dumfries in towards Quantico. And the accident in the local lane southbound at Warrington Road now cleared away as well. Now, there is an accident in the district on DC 295 southbound after Benning Road within the delays that extend from Eastern Avenue towards East Capitol Street. And watch out for the crash northbound on the Key Bridge between the George Washington Parkway and Whitehorse Freeway. That currently blocks the left lane. Slow going traffic on the BW Parkway northbound between 202 and the Beltway. More delays from NASA Goddard towards 197. Now from GarageDoorRepair.com, here's a WMAL Weather Channel forecast.
1: Put up a few stronger storms from the DMV southward into the evening hours, and then drier weather and eventually cooler weather towards the end of the week. Rest of the day, we'll see a few showers and storms remaining possible. Some of these could be strong with gusty winds, brief heavy rain, highs near 80. Tonight, some areas of rain and storms, lows in the mid-60s. Partly to mostly sunny, north winds bringing down some drier air Thursday, 79 the high. Sunny weather Friday, lows mid-50s, high 78. I'm meteorologist Mark Thibodeau from the Weather Channel on WMAL.
13: We are looking at mostly drizzly, some light rain in the area, 81 degrees. That's all the time we have for today. What fun it was. Maybe we'll revisit this nap thing tomorrow. Mark Levin is next. See you later.
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6: WMAL News at 6. I'm Scott Lynn. President Trump giving his latest assessment of what he feels is an imminent deal with Iran at a White House cabinet meeting.
39: The president said it's a conflict, not a war, and it's one where America holds the options.
40: They're negotiating on fumes. But we'll see what happens. Maybe we have to go back and finish it. Maybe we don't.
39: With Secretary of War Pete Hegseth sitting to his left, President Trump said the military is ready to re-engage, but he still feels a deal is close.
40: They are starting to give us the things that they have to give us. And if they do, that's great. And if they won't, then the man on my left is going to finish him off.
39: There are some in Congress, Republicans among them, who say reported details of Iran giving up uranium in exchange for sanctions relief too closely resembles the prior Iran deal. Grinnell Scott, Fox News.
6: An arrest and first-degree murder charges for 41-year-old Terrence Williams of Silver Spring. He was wanted in connection with the May 14th fatal shooting of 41-year-old Quentin Davis, a man he knew. This occurred in the parking lot of the Bethesda North Marriott Hotel and Conference Center. Sheriffs from 17 of Maryland's 24 counties have filed a federal lawsuit just a day after the passage of the Community Trust Act that prevents communication between local law enforcement and ICE.
41: We have people who are committing crimes in our community who don't deserve to be here, who have either overstayed a visa or entered our country illegally, and we can't report that to a federal partner. Yeah. And a federal partner is telling us they pose a threat to public safety or national security if we let them out.
42: Harford County Sheriff Jeff Gaylor also lamenting the end of the 287G program that allowed immigration enforcement only inside the jail with accused criminals and not on the street, telling Fox 45 his community will be less safe.
41: That's why me and most of the sheriffs in Maryland stand together today, announced this lawsuit.
42: Barbara Britt, WMAL and WMAL.com.
6: A May 17th Fairfax County crash that initially took the lives of two adults has now taken a third life. A two-year-old who was unrestrained in the back seat of the car has died. The high-speed crash occurred on Route 123 over I-66. Fairfax County Police Chief Kevin Davis.
0: The car traveled up the exit ramp, the express exit ramp, and entered onto 123. It struck the median and then came to rest when it collided very violently with the bridge wall on the other side of the roadway.
6: The adults were also without a seatbelt, while an 8-year-old was improperly buckled in the back and was sent to the hospital with non-life-threatening injuries. New research says the number of low-income households potentially facing hunger is on the rise in the U.S.
42: The Federal Reserve Bank of New York says it's found what it calls a remarkable increase in food insecurity. Its newest survey of consumer expectations says from October of last year to February of this year, 10% of households said they struggled to obtain enough food for their home, and some people reported missing meals. That's up from 4% in 2020. Among non-white households, roughly 19% reported not having enough food. Back in 2020, that number was just 4.5%. Jill Nato, Fox News.
6: Checking your money, the Dow finished up 182. The NASDAQ was up 18. Traffic and weather next. 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
12: A couple of road closures in Virginia due to accident activity. In Woodbridge, the westbound Prince William Parkway is closed between Summerland Drive and 95 due to an accident. Traffic is jammed from Botts Avenue. And in Sterling, eastbound Oaks Boulevard is closed between Virginia 28 and Atlantic Boulevard. That also due to crash activity. Now, the earlier accident on 95 northbound before Quantico cleared, but you will still find delays from Garrison Villa Quia. Southbound side heavy from Newington to Woodbridge and from Dumfries in toward Quantico. And the earlier accident in the local lanes of 95 southbound in Falmouth at Warrington Road now cleared. Now from GarageDoorRepair.com, here's a WMAL Weather Channel forecast.
13: Some rain and some storms remain possible into tonight. There could be a couple stronger storms, especially south of the DMV, but a couple of strong storms are possible into the evening hours across the region. Gusty winds, the main concern, eventual low down to 64 degrees. Partly to mostly sunny weather unfolding Thursday, less humid with north breezes, high 79. Sunshine, beautiful Friday, lows mid-50s, afternoon high 78. I'm meteorologist Mark Thibodeau from the Weather Channel on WMAL.
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0: Chance of showers or thunderstorms early tonight, low of 65. Clouds to sunshine tomorrow, near 80.
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11: WMAL, making sense of the news, live from the Home Paramount Pest Control Studios. Home Paramount, the leader in pest control since 1939.

Yes. AIPAC. Made up of American citizens. No Israelis. No foreign money. AIPAC. Look at all the control they have in the Democrat Party. As the Democrats keep what? Promoting Islamists with terror ties. Not just Islam, with terror ties. They work with CARE. They defend Qatar. I know the administration does too. That's an area that I have real problems with. But that's the way it is. But we don't nominate individuals like this. The federal evidence file in the case against the Benevolence International and Arnot described how the terror organization deployed a representative to the Balkans in late 1992 on a fact-finding mission for bin Laden, part of a plan to establish a base for operations in Europe against Al-Qaeda's true enemy, the United States. The materials assert that senior Al-Qaeda officials credited the Benevolence International with obtaining funds and weapons for the jihadist group as

0: well as with helping Al-Qaeda secure arms for Bosnian militants. By the time Hamway, the candidate Democrat in New Jersey, arrived, well, I'll finish this when we come back, but I am going to finish. Folks, history is unfolding right before our eyes. The President of the United States has delivered an incredible, consequential first year, restoring strength at our borders, rebuilding American confidence, and putting this country back on a path of common sense and constitutional principles. I believe our system was never meant to rest on one leader. It depends on millions of informed, engaged citizens who are willing to stand up for faith, family, and freedom. 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
2: 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I'm Scott Lynn. President Trump is asserting that Iran's quote-unquote negotiating on fumes and insisting November's midterm elections will not make him rush into a deal to end the nearly three-month-old conflict. Iranians, meanwhile, have begun to regain internet access after authorities there ended a months-long shutdown. Users say service is slow and spotty in some places, with apps like YouTube and Instagram heavily restricted, as they were before the cutoff began during nationwide protests in January. U.S. military contractors will need at least 3 years to replenish stockpiles of key weapon systems used in the Iran war. That, according to the Center for Strategic and International Studies. Traffic and weather are next.
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2: Okey-dokey. Finishing up this piece, The Jewish Insider. By the time this guy, Hamaway, this is the guy that wants to be in Congress, by the time he arrived in Bosnia for this Al-Qaeda front group, the Syrian-born Arnaut had already been arrested in Croatia on suspicions of weapons smuggling, according to a 2002 handbook from the Austrian National Defense Academy, and then apparently managed to escape from prison and continued forming and supervising the training centers near Zenica. An attorney for Arnaut called this account of his client's activities unsupported. The area near Zenica was where this guy Hamway, again the congressional candidate, Democrat, reported working in 1994. It was also where the Bosnian army had recently set up its El Mujahideen unit for foreign fighters who had poured into the war zone, according to the European Court of Human Rights. This is a very well-researched article of the Jewish Insider. And among the organizations providing the unit with funds and assistance, the court found the Benevolence International Foundation, this group with links to Al-Qaeda. According to the testimony of FBI agent Robert Walker, Benevolence International was originally the creation of Saudi Sheikh Al-Abdul Jah Yabba Dabba. Oh, our Saudi friends. Our Saudi friends who are so offended when people call them out. They can go to hell. They were involved in 9/11 and we still haven't gotten all the info. And since sanctioned Al-Qaeda financier, the group, Walker attested, operated in tandem with the terror group across multiple nations, providing it with logistical support. That's right. Benevolent International was used in the early 1990s by Osama bin Laden as a means to transfer money to bank accounts generally held by purported relief organizations in countries where Al-Qaeda members or associates were conducting operations, said the Walker affidavit, which cities multiple confidential informants reads, Arnaut was an administrator for Osama bin Laden who distributed funds at times on behalf of bin Laden. Arnaut incorporated the Benevolence International branch in the United States in 1992, served as its CEO. In 1994 year, the year Hamway volunteered with this group, its leadership included Mohammed Loy Bazid, an alleged Al-Qaeda co-founder who sought to secure weapons-grade uranium for the terrorist group. All right, stop. It goes on, and there's a lot more. Hamway is spelled H-A-M-A-W-Y. This is the guy who wants to be a Democrat representative in the United States Congress. The enemy is here, ladies and gentlemen. They are within. The organization CARE, a Hamas front group, has been organizing this since the 1900s. Excuse me, since the 1990s. They're secreting themselves into our culture, into our media, into our politics, and now into our government. They'll be secreting themselves into our court system. This is how they're taking down Britain. This is how they're taking down Paris. It's how they're taking down the rest of Europe. And this is the playbook. Right here, right now, they use these left-wing parties, whether it's the Labor Party or the National Socialist Party, depending on where it is, and here the Democrat Party, because you have slugs, thugs, like Chris Van Hollen. You've got lifelong communists, like Bernie Sanders and Jamie Raskin. You've got other operatives. Now you have Tlaib and Omar. And AOC, the Democratic Socialists of America. They're all here. They wake up in the morning with energy, with motivation. They are revolutionaries. Revolutionaries to take down this great country in the 250th anniversary of the Declaration of Independence. That's why I call this program the Voice of America. The Voice of America. I've got to fight off the woke Reich, R-E-I-C-H, filled with anti-Semites, neo-Nazis, neo-fascists, and I have to fight off and expose the Marxist Islamists. Now, ask yourselves how the Democrat Party tolerates a guy like Hamway, like Planter in Maine, like Yabba Dabba Doo in Michigan. New Jersey's already sending a radical kook congresswoman to the House of Representatives. This is serious stuff, America. Serious stuff. What has given the plastic surgeon such recent prominence has been his volunteer work in the Gaza Strip during Israel's war with Hamas, including at the European Hospital in Khan Yunis. The IDF struck the hospital repeatedly in 2025 to take out an underground Hamas command center that it said operated beneath the medical center. Multiple interviews in the far-left media, Hamaway has denied the existence of such a terrorist post and insisted to the Jacobin, that's a communist media operation, that the facility was a completely benign civilian hospital with no tunnels underneath it. Well, then it's the only hospital with no tunnels underneath it in Gaza. The IDF has contradicted his account with footage of subterranean passages, including where it reported recovering the body of Hamas leader Mahmoud Sinwar. Hamas subsequently confirmed the killing. So Sinwar's just hanging out. Just hanging out under the hospital. I mean, come on now. What are you, a warmonger? A neocon? What are you? Are you a Jew? An Israeli supporter? What are you? We can't trust you. No. We'll trust the enemy. The enemy. And the blind sheik, I didn't know what he was going to do. I'm just with him, an interpreter. I just happened to be in Bosnia with this organization. We were trying to help people. You understand? And yeah. Just because it had Qatar ties, the Benevolent International, how would I know? I was just in Gaza. I was at the hospital. I didn't see any tunnels. I looked everywhere. I didn't see any tunnels. I'm just there saving lives and helping people. I'm a good Democrat. Uh-huh. Well, we'll post this as we post all the articles I use and collect, even the ones I don't use. Right, Mr. Producer? We will post them all on MarkLevinShow.com, the mothership, where we keep all of our articles for you so you can read it yourself. The title is Leading New Jersey Democrat Congressional Candidate Adam Hamaway, H-A-M-A-W-Y, volunteered with Al-Qaeda-tied group in Bosnia. So he's an interpreter for the blind sheik. He volunteered with this group, this Al-Qaeda front group. There he is in Gaza, giving eyewitness account. No tunnels under this hospital. And the Israelis show film. Oh, there's not only tunnels there. That's where we killed, you know, Sinwar. Well, that's their interpretation. I mean, I got more of Mondami today. A lot of you people don't live in and around New York City. You know why I'm dealing with this. Because he's taken over. He's devouring the biggest city we have. The important financial center, he's conquering it. He's dissembling it. He's depopulating it with people he doesn't support and repopulating it with people he does support. New York City, for God's sakes. All these repubics who are out there saying, let them have New York City, then we'll show everybody how badly it's run. Is that how you win a political battle? He gave up the biggest city in the country? People don't want to fight. I don't mean with fists. They don't want to fight. They're intimidated. They're afraid. They just go on with their lives like nothing's going on. And so they give acquiescence to these people, to these Marxists and Islamists. Many with terror ties. And so they take advantage of us. We don't seem to have the will to stand up to this. Our ruling class, and by that I don't mean the president, but I mean our ruling class, the rest of it, across the country, whether it's local, state, federal, whether it's cultural, they don't seem to have the stomach for this. And it's swirling around us. How much more evidence do we need? What the hell else do we need? Marching in our streets, burning our flag. I play clip after clip where they tell us they want to destroy this country. What else do we need? I'll be right back.
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3: A few accidents to watch out for in Prince George's County on Maryland 197, Laurel Bowie Road southbound near the BW Parkway. There is a crash, and in Bowie there is an accident on Maryland 197 just south of the John Hanson Highway. Also in Brandywine, watch out for the crash on Accokeek Road east of Danville Road. And in Beltsville, still an accident on Route 1 just south of Powder Mill Road. In Suitland, there is the accident investigation activity along the left side of the roadway, both north and southbound on Pennsylvania Avenue at Silver Hill Road. And in Woodbridge, a portion of the Prince William Parkway remains closed westbound between Summerland Drive in 95 due to an accident. Now from GarageDoorRepair.com, here's a WMAL Weather Channel forecast.
4: Chance of showers or thunderstorms early tonight, low of 65. Clouds to sunshine tomorrow near...
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10: WMAL News at 7. Good evening. I'm Scott Lynn. As talks continue between the U.S. and Iran, President Trump held a cabinet meeting today where he said the military option is still on the table.
11: He added he would not be comfortable with Iran exporting its highly enriched uranium to Russia or China.
12: I think we're doing very well. They are starting to give us the things that they have to give us.
11: The president reportedly told PBS News that Iran will not receive sanctions relief for giving up the highly enriched uranium. The final details toward an agreement between the United States and Iran are still being discussed, and tension across the region has certainly decreased. There's hope that a deal can be reached to avert a return to war that would address Iran's nuclear program and open the Strait of Hormuz. Regional officials say that implementation of an agreement is even more important than what is written in a possible deal.
10: Fox's Trey Yingst from Tel Aviv. Israel's military, meanwhile, launching new strikes on Iran's largest proxy, Hezbollah, in Lebanon. In custody, the suspect wanted in connection with the May 14th North Bethesda fatal shooting. 41-year-old Terrence Williams of Silver Spring is facing a first-degree murder charge in connection with the death of 41-year-old Quentin Davis. Davis was pronounced dead of an apparent gunshot wound in the parking lot of the Bethesda North Marriott Hotel and Conference Center. A new law passed by lawmakers in Deep Blue, Maryland, prohibits local law enforcement from communicating with ICE. Now, a majority of sheriffs across the state have filed a lawsuit to try and block the Community Trust Act.
13: Our legislature, in their usual fashion, put a bill through that is, in our opinion, unconstitutional. It's certainly pro-criminal, and it's anti-public safety.
14: Harford County Sheriff Jeff Gaylert tells Fox 45 the measure passed, despite Governor Moore telling the Sheriff's Association.
13: He pointed out there's problems with this bill, and he had some issues, and he and the attorney general are going to look at it and try to come up with some workarounds. But that's not the way this process is supposed to work. If it's a bad bill, he should have vetoed it.
14: Governor Moore did not sign the bill, but simply allowed it to go into effect. Barbara Britt, WMAL and WMAL.com.
10: Following a high-speed crash that initially took the lives of two adults on May 17th, a sadly prophetic statement from Fairfax County Police Chief Kevin Davis.
15: We have now two fatalities. We're probably going to have three.
10: The vehicle going at 116 miles per hour along Route 123 over I-66 killed the driver and a passenger in the front seat, and now a two-year-old who was, like the adults, unrestrained by a seatbelt. Another eight-year-old in the car at the time, improperly restrained, was taken to the hospital with non-life-threatening injuries. U.S. Attorney for the District of Columbia Jeanine Pirro announcing today a sentence of 33 years in jail for a Canadian man who pleaded guilty to an extensive sextortion scheme. 40-year-old Ramanan Pathmanathan of Toronto targeted more than 145 victims online, some as young as 6 years old. Pathmanathan is also serving 12 years in Canada. The sentences will run consecutively. MPD investigating a double shooting that left a man and woman injured in Southeast. The incident occurred just before 2 p.m. this afternoon in the 1600 block of Savannah Street, not far from the Congress Heights Metro Station. The victims were taken for treatment. Traffic and weather are next.
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10: Coming up on 7:05, here is the latest from the Hadid Carpet Cleaning Traffic Center.
17: You will still find some slow traffic on the inner loop of the Beltway headed from the Dulles Toll Road towards River Road. And the outer loop is still heavy from Telegraph Road over to the Wilson Bridge and from Landover Road headed towards the BW Parkway. Earlier accident on Maryland 197 southbound near the BW Parkway, though, has cleared. Still some delays on the Parkway northbound between NASA Goddard and 197. And in Bowie, there was still an accident on Maryland 197 just south of the John Hanson Highway. Earlier accidents in Woodbridge, westbound on the Prince William Parkway at 95. Cleared, but in Sterling, Noakes Boulevard is still shut down eastbound between 28 and Atlantic Boulevard due to the long-standing crash. Now from GarageDoorRepair.com, here's a WMAL Weather Channel forecast.
18: Put up a few stronger storms from the DMV southward into the evening hours, and then drier weather and eventually cooler weather towards the end of the week. Rest of the day, we'll see a few showers and storms remaining possible. Some of these could be strong with gusty winds, brief heavy rain, highs near 80. Tonight, some areas of rain and storms, lows in the mid-60s, partly to mostly sunny north winds, bringing down some drier air Thursday, 79 the high. Sunny weather Friday, lows mid-50s, high 78. I'm meteorologist Mark Thibodeau from the Weather Channel on WMAL.
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20: Welcome back, America. I'm reading a little bit of the history of this guy, Chris Van Hollen, the senator from Maryland, who has such a hate-on for Israel and Jews, and such a love affair with Islamists and CARE and other such groups. He's 66, and basically he has spent his entire life as a staffer in politics and then in a politician. He worked on Capitol Hill for a senator. He became a delegate in the Maryland House. He became a state senator in the Maryland Senate. He became a congressman, and he became a congressman in a district that was once held by a very liberal Republican, Connie Morello. But the Speaker of the House, because Maryland is so politically one-sided, decided he was sick of having this one Republican, this Connie Morello, so he added five heavy Democrat districts to already a Democrat congressional district, which he was winning by the skin of her teeth on several occasions. So they added five heavy Democrat districts, mostly from African-American districts in Prince George's County. And Van Hollen ran against her in that district, and he won. So Van Hollen became a gerrymandered congressman. That's how he got his seat. It was handed to him. And he served there 14 years. Then he decided he wanted to be a senator. And so he became a senator when Barbara Mikulski retired. He was born in Pakistan. He was raised by a father who was a Foreign Service officer. And his mother, who worked at the CIA and the State Department, so that can go either way, radical left or conservative, but it's obviously radical left. He went to all these Ivy League schools, got a law degree from Georgetown, immediately became a legislative assistant to a very liberal Republican, Mathias, for a couple of years. Then he was an assistant on the Senate Committee on Foreign Affairs, legislative assistant to Maryland Governor William Donald Schaefer, actually a pretty good guy, but he did that for 2 years. Then he runs for the Maryland General Assembly, and he serves there for, it looks like, 12 years. First in the House of Delegates for 4 years, then in the state Senate. And then he runs for this House seat after it was gerrymandered for him to take out the Republican. Now he's a senator. As a senator, he's been one of the loudest voices for the Islamists, for the Palestinian Authority. He's been one of the loudest voices against the State of Israel. I'm looking at this going back years. Years. But, of course, the liberal Democrat Jews in Maryland, they don't care. Where's the Democrat? Vote Democrat, Democrat, vote Democrat. Because that's their religion. Just being honest. Like in New York and New Jersey, same damn thing. Same damn. We can only get rid of Netanyahu and get a liberal prime minister. They sound just like the Democrats that they are. Just like it. So this guy, Van Hollen, is a radical, an extreme radical on these issues. He was raised as a radical by his parents, just like Raskin. Raskin's father, Marcus Raskin, founded the Institute for Policy Studies, a communist organization, in my view, and many other people's view, that was on the wrong side of the Cold War, that was constantly undermining people like moderate Democrats and obviously Republicans and conservatives. And there he is, in a position of prominence, pushed up by the Democrat Party. Then there's Bernie Sanders, who literally went to a Stalinist kibbutz early in his life in Israel. Not just a communist kibbutz, a Stalinist kibbutz. Even the other communists were, oh, Bernie's in the Marxist, Stalinist kibbutz. So there's three of the leaders of the Democrat Party right there. And you see these positions that we have as a result of them. Bad dude. And a radical in every other respect, too, by the way. He defeated in that House race Connie Morella, even though they loaded it up with Democrats, 51.74% to 47.52%. And since then, in the Senate races and in the House, and once they, you know, you win that, you win it big. Then he, in the U.S. Senate primary, got 53% of the vote with another Democrat. Now he gets 60, 65% of the vote as a senator. as a senator. He's a dangerous man. And he wants to be the majority leader for the Senate. Democrats want Schumer, you know. Leaves, if he ever leaves. Who knows? So that's who's pushing this agenda. That's who's pushing this agenda. Yeah. Bad. These are bad people. And now they're loading up their candidates with Islamists and Marxists. They don't even hide it anymore. Here's Mondami talking about stealing private property. Mondami talking about stealing private property. Like a good Marxist. Not his private property in Uganda, mind you. No. His private property is not to be touched. Let's look at this. Mondami's plan to squash private landlords will be nothing but a disaster, a New York Post editorial. Zoran Mondami is right about the lack of decent, affordable housing in this season, but he's worse than clueless about solutions. That's the takeaway from the housing plan he dropped yesterday. He blames Gotham's housing woes on greedy landlords. So his solution, so-called, is to hand as much ownership as possible to government and community groups. Hello? Try to find a single New York City Housing Authority tenant who likes having government as their landlord and waiting months or years for, say, an elevator to get fixed. Because government runs things so well, especially in New York City, you know. Especially there. Yeah, Mondami's plan is to build and reserve 400,000 quote-unquote affordable homes, 400,000 over the next decade. At a whopping cost of $22 billion, and we know that'll increase to $50, $100 billion, who knows. Money run by nonprofit groups of the city itself. Now, these nonprofit groups are usually communist-run groups, too. Close to, you know, the mayor. Mayor clearly knows that the NYCHA, the Housing Authority of New York City, is dysfunctional, but blames President Ronald Reagan for launching an era of funding cuts for public housing. Sorry, but Reagan shelled out $1.1 billion for day-to-day operation of public authorities in 1983. By 2023, Washington spent $5.1 billion, a five-fold spike far above inflation. Meanwhile, much of Mondami's plan is more of a jobs program. He wants all construction work here to pay combined wages and benefits of at least $40 an hour. And to expand project labor agreements, effectively union-dictated terms, for new developments. That sounds kind of costly, doesn't it, Rich? 400,000 properties. $40 an hour. So the city will get the fewest number of homes built for every dollar spent. He also vows to crack down on landlord violations, which is okay. Except that the overwhelming number of serious violations are largely in rent-subsidized buildings, where rental incomes barely cover the cost. You see, that's the problem. The landlords can't keep up with the taxes and the upkeep because the rent amounts are frozen, even if you're millionaires and you've been there. Indeed, thousands of such buildings now face foreclosure. Thousands. With more and more landlords behind on their mortgages. And they're not allowed to increase the rent. Now, if that's not the stealing of private property, I don't know what is. The government tells you how much you can charge, and you can't even pay the taxes and the upkeep. Is that not, certainly indirectly, the stealing of private property? No wonder people want to get the hell out of there. I'm just being honest. The mayor's rent freeze will make it even worse, and any new owner, private, public, nonprofit, will face the same grim math, unaffordability. Indeed, thousands of such buildings now face foreclosure. Thousands, with more and more landlords behind on their mortgages. How does Mondami expect them to make repairs? And all this is simply an excuse for expropriation. Quote, we will take aggressive legal action to remove negligent owners and property managers, he says, and we'll work to transfer ownership to responsible stewards. He's going to steal. They're going to make it impossible for landlords to pay their taxes and their upkeep, effectively confiscating the property. and then giving it to community land trusts, nonprofits, even tenants themselves. Now, this is unconstitutional by every definition. Don't you love them when they say, you know, we believe in the Constitution of the United States? No, they don't. They're stealing private property from people. They're making it impossible for them to upkeep the property, to raise rent, making it impossible. And then they say, well, you're not upkeeping it, so we're taking it. Now, Mondami's housing ideas chief, so-called, Sia Weaver, openly promotes imposing low rents and high taxes to squeeze the owners into foreclosure so the city can grab their properties. Well, there it is, America. There it is. And they want this for the whole country. They want it for the whole country. This is legalized theft, but after all, confiscating private property is the pillar of socialism and Marxism. Yet socialist theories about improving people's lives always run afoul of reality. The private sector will always supply and manage housing far better than the government, let alone hapless or corrupt community groups. Crushing the private sector won't magically make the public sector any less hapless. Mondami's plan steers the city into a deeper housing crisis, and the very tenants he says he'll help will suffer the most. The city is going to go into a deep depression. It will go broke. People will go broke. People who make money see that they're going to go broke. I bet the city is depopulating faster than we even know right now. A Democrat, a Marxist Islamist, a Bernie Sanders devotee. This is what you get. Keep talking about nationalizing health care. Can you imagine? They'll destroy our hospitals. They'll destroy our pharmaceutical companies. They'll destroy the medical profession. It will all collapse. These are ideologues. They're not rational. They're ideologues. And they're imposing their ideology, even though it's failed everywhere it's tried. Doesn't matter. Taking over the biggest city in the country, and they plan to take over other cities, and they intend to take over the Democrat Party. And they are fundamentally doing it right now, step by step. I'll be right back.
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1: DW Parkway northbound at Greenbelt, traffic is slow from NASA Goddard to 197. Now onto the Beltway in Maryland. No delays in Prince George's County or Montgomery County. In Virginia, the Beltway is clear, both on the inner loop and on the outer loop. Staying in Virginia on 395 northbound, it's very slow between 110 and the 14th Street Bridge. And 95 southbound in Lorton, traffic is jammed up between the Lorton exit and 123. And now from GarageDoorRepair.com, the WMAL Weather Channel forecast.
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3: Chance of showers or thunderstorms early tonight, low of 65. Clouds to sunshine tomorrow near.
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0: Yellow. And yellow again. You know, the gold story right now is about who's buying and how fast they're draining the market. This is very important. Who's buying and how fast they're draining the market. 2025... global gold demand prices hit dozens of new all-time highs, and they're doing the same this year. With central banks and institutions and serious investors moving out of paper and into physical metal, precious metals, gold and silver. And central banks have been buying at record levels, and Wall Street is pouring billions back into gold, too. And in the U.S., demand for coins and bars and physically backed gold has surged. And the trajectory is north. It's going up. Meanwhile, mine supply grew just 1%. 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I hope you'll check it out. All right. More Mondami. Cut 14, go.
15: When everything from gas to food, construction prices are up, what do you expect a number like that to be by the end of this year?
16: You know, I think we're going to keep seeing numbers like that increase across the country, given the economic conditions that Americans are living with. As you said, the war in Iran also is not just a moral affront or
0: The war in Iran is blamed for everything now. The fact that these cities are out of control, their spending's out of control, their property taxes are out of control, sales taxes are out of control. The fact that these cities have been driving up costs, the Democrats have complete control of them. They're always looking for the shiny object, and the shiny object for them is Iran. Not the taxes on a gallon of gasoline, not the taxes on your property. Everything's taxed in these cities, everything. That's why some cities are more expensive than other cities, and some cities are way more expensive than other towns, having nothing to do with the Iran war. Affordability. I told you when he was mumbling that word a long time ago. That's a slogan. It's a bumper sticker. There's not a single place on earth where centralized government is affordable. If prices are forced down, then there's no availability. The shelves are empty. Cut 15, Mr. Producer, go.
16: At the beginning of NYCHA's inception, we're shown a vision of city government delivering dignity for the most working class of the city. And yet over the last few decades, ever since the Reagan cuts, we have seen public
0: housing. Okay, so it's Ronald Reagan from the 1980s, you see? It's Reagan, it's the Iranian War, it's with this, it's that, it's capitalism, it's the oligarchy, it's billionaires. What a putz, an absolute putz. This crap may fly in a political science course, and not a very good one, at some school, Ed's University, but it doesn't fly in the real world. Because this guy lives in an ideology. He doesn't live in the real world. And he walks around like he's a zombie with the eyes popping out of his head. Doesn't he walks around like he's one of these poltroons. Not because he is. Well, let's hear what a real governor is like, and how you create wealth, and how you attract more people moving into your state, how you keep prices down, how you increase home ownership. You do exactly the opposite that this bastard is doing in New York City, exactly the opposite. If New York City had the capacity to elect a real tax slasher, a real private sector innovator, you'd see great growth in the city, wealth creation, prosperity spreading, new businesses, new home ownership, like you see in Florida, including in Florida's cities. Here's America's governor, Ron DeSantis, at a press conference today. Cut 12, go.
17: We are going to work with the legislature on to be on the ballot. We'll begin with an initial raising of the homestead limit to $250,000 for all Florida homesteaders, with then the legislature commanded to enact a schedule that will lead to the full elimination of the homestead limit. Now, why this is something that I think will be very strong, and I think something that will be meaningful, a $250,000 limit, that eliminates property tax for 60% of Florida homeowners. Once you put a schedule in, and this would be something that we'd work with the legislature on after the vote is taken in November if it's successful, when you raise to $500,000 limit, that's 92% of all Florida residents would be tax-free.
0: He's talking about tax-free, no property taxes, starting with the first $250,000, moving towards $500,000. 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Up to $500,000 on your property taxes, no property tax. None. Now, when you look at New York City and you look at Florida, where are you going to live, Mr. Producer? No income taxes. You don't even have to file a tax return in Florida. And your property taxes slashed. I don't mean cut. I mean slashed. First $250,000, then up to $500,000. Covering 92% of all Floridians. That means many of the poor, lower middle class. The people Mondami claims to care about. So DeSantis is trying to do what actually works. Freeze up your money. Freeze up your earnings. It creates jobs. It creates businesses. And entrepreneurs want to come there. It's a fantastic program. Mondami's view is caps, massive taxes, redistribution of wealth, centralized bureaucratic decision-making, and the government take over in bigger parts of the private sector. Now, that's not going to work any more than it works in North Korea or Cuba or worked, not worked in Venezuela. You pick the country. Florida's becoming what Hong Kong used to be. A massively successful enterprise zone, if you will, which has been destroyed completely by communists. And, of course, they take your liberty away, too. When you steal somebody's property, like he's talking about, steal their buildings because they can't afford to upkeep because you've already stolen their income. That reminds me of communist in banana republics throughout Central and South America. I remember when Hugo Chavez, it was disgusting, decades ago when he took over Venezuela by a coup, he got elected, claiming again, like Castro, to be a Democrat, to help the people, much like Mondami. And then basically that was it. There was never really an election again, or elections, phony elections. But he would walk down the main street in Caracas, Venezuela. And he said to reporters, I remember this film like it was yesterday. And he said it in Spanish, but it had English interpretation. He pointed to these office buildings, pointed to that building, pointed to this building. He said, you see these buildings? Yeah. They now belong to us. They said, what do you mean? We're expropriating them. We're taking them. And they just took one after another. That's what Mondami's doing. He's creating a facade. Well, you know, they're run down. They can't keep them up. Well, you make them run down. Well, that's, you know. And they're just going to steal them. He's doing the same thing. And in Florida, it doesn't even enter the mind of the governor to do something like that. The opposite enters his mind, which is these counties, you know, state, we don't control real estate taxes. So we got to get these counties under control, including Republican counties that are out of control, completely out of control. And what we're going to do is start a 250,000 exclusion. No real estate tax for up to $250,000 on your home. That's pretty damn good, don't you think, Mr. Producer? Then we're going to get it to $500,000 because that covers 92% of our population. No property tax on up to $500,000 of your home. No state income tax. Well, how are you going to afford all these things? First of all, we're not going to do all things for you, but secondly, the things that a state is supposed to do are going to be done. But we have taxes through tourism. We have commercial taxes. We have all kinds of ways of getting money in here. How can it be that the state of Florida has 4 million more people than the state of New York? And their state budget is about 60% less than New York's budget. Did you know that, Mr. Producer? Did you know that, America? The state of Florida's budget is about 60% less than the budget of New York, and there's 4 million more people in Florida. And Florida has a lot of big cities. It's got a lot of cities, too. It's got a lot of diverse communities, too. That's right. It's crazy. I'll be right back.
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19: 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Licensed in D.C., Maryland, and Virginia, MHIC 140530.
0: With Donald Trump back in office, one of his biggest adversaries, top Democrat Dick Durbin of Chicago, is leading the charge to derail President Trump's agenda at every turn. And now Senator Durbin has a new scheme, a government takeover of your credit card. 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But Durbin's plan could result in less security. 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We've seen Durbin's failed policies before. His last big banking regulation backfired, leading to higher costs and fewer benefits for American families. Tell Republican senators, stop Durbin's government takeover of your credit card before it's too late. 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
2: Making sense of the news.